She's playing number 160 tonight in your bright red hymnal. If you'd stand with me and open to that page, please. Let's sing this song as we finish out tonight. Channels only, blessed Master, but with all thy wondrous power flowing through us, thou canst use us every day and every hour. Number 160 on the first.

Brother Ron, thank you for minding the Lord tonight. We needed that. I needed that. And there's one thing that he said, I'm going to paraphrase it because I can't quote it exactly, but this is how the Lord spoke to me as he said it. Sometimes you just feel like something's not right. And when you sense something's not right, it's just time to get before God and figure out what it is. When there's just something's not right, and you can't put your finger on it, you may not be able to give a dissertation on it, you can't preach a three-point message on it, but just something's not right. And to get before God in humility, say, Lord, would you just show me? I want to get it right. Lord, I want to get this thing flowing again. I know the New Age church movement, there's the spring and the river, right? I get that. But I've often thought it'd be a real shame for a church with the name Spring City Baptist Church to go dry. What a shame that would be. And so, brother, thank you so much. He's done his job. It's now up to us to do our job. Man, we gotta take it and do something with it. So hope you will. Okay, you'll be seated for just a moment. We got some presentations we want to make tonight. Missionaries, you and your family, we're so glad y'all made the trip here. I know Spring City Baptist Church is not just off the interstate. Okay, you got to drive here on purpose. We got a church last night. I was walking across the road, and I looked down the road. Here comes a Class A motorhome up Spring City Road. That ain't normal. And I looked at it and I said, that's got to be one of ours. That's Brother Holt coming in, and what a blessing that was. Brother Neil, don't leave. You got to stay here. All right, so anyway. But we're going to go ahead. We want to honor you guys. We love you dearly. Obviously, Spring City's had a heart for missions for a long time, and we really appreciate you. We appreciate the example that you all set for the rest of us. And we want to be a blessing to you while you're here. We want you to get a fresh drink of water while you're at Spring City. Amen. And so if we could have all of our missionary families come up here. If you've got sleeping kids, that's okay. You can leave them where they're at. Or you can wake them up and deal with it, however you want to do that. But if all of our missionary families would come up and just line up across the front row, Brother Ron, that includes you. You'll find your spot up here. We have some gift bags for you. We always try to make these up and put thoughtful gifts in them that can help you while you're traveling around, either on deputation or on furlough.

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1: Here's your WLRV weather forecast for Southwest Virginia. I'm Eli, the weather guy. Overnight, a 30% chance of showers and thunderstorms, mainly between 4 and 5 a.m., mostly cloudy with the low around 67. On Friday, 60% chance of showers and possible thunderstorms, mostly sunny with the high near 86. There is a 60% chance of showers and thunderstorms on Friday night, mainly before 7 p.m., partly cloudy with the low around 66. 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
1: Here's your WLRV weather forecast for Southwest Virginia. I'm Eli, the weather guy. Overnight, a 30% chance of showers and thunderstorms, mainly between 4 and 5 a.m., mostly cloudy with the low around 67. On Friday, 60% chance of showers and possible thunderstorms, mostly sunny with the high near 86. There is a 60% chance of showers and thunderstorms on Friday night, mainly before 7 p.m., partly cloudy with the low around 66. 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
1: Here's your WLRV weather forecast for Southwest Virginia. I'm Eli, the weather guy. Overnight, a 30% chance of showers and thunderstorms, mainly between 4 and 5 a.m., mostly cloudy with the low around 67. On Friday, 60% chance of showers and possible thunderstorms, mostly sunny with the high near 86. There is a 60% chance of showers and thunderstorms on Friday night, mainly before 7 p.m., partly cloudy with the low around 66. 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

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Thou art the God that dost wonders. Thou hast declared thy strength among the people.

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1: Here's your WLRV weather forecast for Southwest Virginia. I'm Eli, the weather guy. Overnight, a 30% chance of showers and thunderstorms, mainly between 4 and 5 a.m., mostly cloudy with the low around 67. On Friday, 60% chance of showers and possible thunderstorms, mostly sunny with the high near 86. There is a 60% chance of showers and thunderstorms on Friday night, mainly before 7 p.m., partly cloudy with the low around 66. 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

0: Two little lines I heard one day, traveling along life's busy way, bringing conviction to my heart, and from my mind would not depart. Only one life, 'twill soon be past. Only what's done for Christ will last. Only one life, yes, only one. Soon will its fleeting hours be done. Then in that day my Lord to meet, and stand before his judgment seat. Only one life, the still small voice, gently pleads for a better choice, bidding my selfish aims to leave, and to God's holy will to cleave. Only one life, a few brief years, each with its burdens, hopes, and tears, each with its days I must fulfill, living for self or in his will. When this bright world would tempt me sore, when Satan would a victory score, when self would seek to have its way, then help me, Lord, with joy to say, only one life, 'twill soon be past. Only what's done for Christ will last. Give me, Father, a purpose deep, in joy or sorrow thy word to keep, faithful and true whate'er the strife, pleasing thee in my daily life. Oh, let my love with fervor burn, and from the world now let me turn, living for thee and thee alone, bringing thee pleasure on thy throne. Only one life, yes, only one. Now let me say, thy will be done. And when at last I hear the call, I know I'll say, 'twas worth it all.
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1: Here's your WLRV weather forecast for Southwest Virginia. I'm Eli, the weather guy. Overnight, a 30% chance of showers and thunderstorms, mainly between 4 and 5 a.m., mostly cloudy with the low around 67. On Friday, 60% chance of showers and possible thunderstorms, mostly sunny with the high near 86. There is a 60% chance of showers and thunderstorms on Friday night, mainly before 7 p.m., partly cloudy with the low around 66. 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
1: In the sixth chapter of the book of Ephesians, the Bible says this: Put on the whole armor of God that ye may be able to stand against the wiles of the devil. Above all, taking the shield of faith, wherewith ye shall be able to quench all the fiery darts of the wicked. Take the helmet of salvation and the sword of the Spirit, which is the word of God.

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1: Who is so great a God as our God? 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
1: Here's your WLRV weather forecast for Southwest Virginia. I'm Eli, the weather guy. Overnight, a 30% chance of showers and thunderstorms, mainly between 4 and 5 a.m., mostly cloudy with a low around 67. On Friday, 60% chance of showers and possible thunderstorms, mostly sunny with a high near 86. There is a 60% chance of showers and thunderstorms on Friday night, mainly before 7 p.m., partly cloudy with a low around 66. 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
1: Here's your WLRV weather forecast for Southwest Virginia. I'm Eli, the weather guy. Overnight, a 30% chance of showers and thunderstorms, mainly between 4 and 5 a.m., mostly cloudy with a low around 67. On Friday, 60% chance.

chance of showers and possible thunderstorms, mostly sunny with a high near 86. There is a 60% chance of showers and thunderstorms on Friday night, mainly before 7 p.m., partly cloudy with the low around 66. 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
1: Here's your WLRV weather forecast for Southwest Virginia. I'm Mark Winston. A 30% chance of showers and thunderstorms, mainly after 2. Patchy fog this morning, otherwise mostly sunny today with a high near 86. Tonight, a 30% chance of showers and thunderstorms, mainly before 7. Patchy fog after 5, otherwise mostly cloudy with low around 66. For tomorrow, a 40% chance of showers and thunderstorms after 2. Patchy fog before 10, otherwise mostly sunny with a high near 85. And for tomorrow night, a chance of showers and thunderstorms before 11, then a slight chance of showers between 11 and 2, partly cloudy with low around 64. 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
1: Here's your WLRV weather forecast for Southwest Virginia. I'm Mark Winston. A 30% chance of showers and thunderstorms, mainly after 2. Patchy fog this morning, otherwise mostly sunny today with a high near 86. Tonight, a 30% chance of showers and thunderstorms, mainly before 7. Patchy fog after 5, otherwise mostly cloudy with low around 66. For tomorrow, a 40% chance of showers and thunderstorms after 2. Patchy fog before 10, otherwise mostly sunny with a high near 85. And for tomorrow night, a chance of showers and thunderstorms before 11, then a slight chance of showers between 11 and 2, partly cloudy with low around 64. 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

I pledge allegiance to the flag of the United States of America and to the republic for which it stands, one nation under God, indivisible, with liberty and justice for all.

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1: Here's your WLRV weather forecast for Southwest Virginia. I'm Mark Winston. A 30% chance of showers and thunderstorms, mainly after 2. Patchy fog this morning, otherwise mostly sunny today with a high near 86. Tonight, a 30% chance of showers and thunderstorms, mainly before 7. Patchy fog after 5, otherwise mostly cloudy with low around 66. For tomorrow, a 40% chance of showers and thunderstorms after 2. Patchy fog before 10, otherwise mostly sunny with a high near 85. And for tomorrow night, a chance of showers and thunderstorms before 11, then a slight chance of showers between 11 and 2, partly cloudy with low around 64. Thanks for listening to your weather source for Southwest Virginia, WLRV.

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1: Here's your WLRV weather forecast for Southwest Virginia. I'm Mark Winston. A 30% chance of showers and thunderstorms, mainly after 2. Patchy fog this morning, otherwise mostly sunny today with a high near 86. Tonight, a 30% chance of showers and thunderstorms, mainly before 7. Patchy fog after 5, otherwise mostly cloudy with low around 66. For tomorrow, a 40% chance of showers and thunderstorms after 2. Patchy fog before 10, otherwise mostly sunny with a high near 85. And for tomorrow night, a chance of showers and thunderstorms before 11, then a slight chance of showers between 11 and 2, partly cloudy with low around 64. 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
2: Welcome to Because of Calvary, ministry of the Calvary Baptist Church in Portsmouth, Ohio. On the web at becauseofcalvary.com, this is Pastor Ryan Brown. In Ephesians chapter 2, the Bible begins in verse 1, declaring our essential problem. The Bible says that we were dead in trespasses and sins. And then he tells us in verse number 2 some of the clues that help us understand what it means to be dead. The Bible says, wherein in time past you walked according to the course of this world, according to the prince of the power of the air, the spirit which now worketh in the children of disobedience. The Bible tells us of not just what we once were, but also the way that we once lived. The Bible teaches us that when we were dead in sins, our life was lived according to the course of this world. But now in Christ Jesus, the Bible says we've been quickened, meaning we no longer have to live that life. Now we can live a life with eternal rewards. So until we meet again, no longer live according to the old course. Live the new way that we can live in Jesus Christ. And may God bless you as you go.
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1: Here's your WLRV weather forecast for Southwest Virginia. I'm Mark Winston. A 30% chance of showers and thunderstorms, mainly after 2. Patchy fog this morning, otherwise mostly sunny today with a high near 86. Tonight, a 30% chance of showers and thunderstorms, mainly before 7. Patchy fog after 5, otherwise mostly cloudy with low around 66. For tomorrow, a 40% chance of showers and thunderstorms after 2. Patchy fog before 10, otherwise mostly sunny with a high near 85. And for tomorrow night, a chance of showers and thunderstorms before 11, then a slight chance of showers between 11 and 2, partly cloudy with low around 64. Thanks for listening to your weather source for Southwest Virginia, WLRV.
2: 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All scripture portions are from the King James Version of the Bible. And now, today's proverb. Today's Light for Your Pathway comes from Proverbs chapter 18. Through desire, a man having separated himself, seeketh and intermeddleth with all wisdom. A fool hath no delight in understanding, but that his heart may discover itself. When the wicked cometh, then cometh also contempt, and with ignominy reproach. The words of a man's mouth are as deep waters, and the wellspring of wisdom as a flowing brook. It is not good to accept the person of the wicked, to overthrow the righteous in judgment. A fool's lips enter into contention, and his mouth calleth for strokes. A fool's mouth is his destruction, and his lips are the snare of his soul. The words of a talebearer are as wounds, and they go down into the innermost parts of the belly. He that is slothful in his work is brother to him that is a great waster. The name of the Lord is a strong tower, the righteous runneth into it, and is safe. The rich man's wealth is his strong city, and as an high wall in his own conceit. Before destruction the heart of man is haughty, and before honor is humility. He that answereth a matter before he heareth it, it is folly and shame unto him. The spirit of a man will sustain his infirmity, but a wounded spirit who can bear? The heart of the prudent getteth knowledge, and the ear of the wise seeketh knowledge. A man's gift maketh room for him, and bringeth him before great men. He that is first in his own cause seemeth just, but his neighbor cometh and searcheth him. The lot causeth contentions to cease, and parteth between the mighty. A brother offended is harder to be won than a strong city, and their contentions are like the bars of a castle. A man's belly shall be satisfied with the fruit of his mouth, and with the increase of his lips shall he be filled. Death and life are in the power of the tongue, and they that love it shall eat the fruit thereof. Whoso findeth a wife findeth a good thing, and obtaineth favor of the Lord. The poor useth entreaties, but the rich answereth roughly. A man that hath friends must show himself friendly, and there is a friend that sticketh closer than a brother. We trust that the power of God's Word on today's edition of Light for Your Pathway was a blessing. Tune in again to Light for Your Pathway.
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1: Here's your WLRV weather forecast for Southwest Virginia. I'm Mark Winston. A 30% chance of showers and thunderstorms, mainly after 2. Patchy fog this morning, otherwise mostly sunny today with a high near 86. Tonight, a 30% chance of showers and thunderstorms, mainly before 7. Patchy fog after 5, otherwise mostly cloudy with low around 66. For tomorrow, a 40% chance of showers and thunderstorms after 2. Patchy fog before 10, otherwise mostly sunny with a high near 85. And for tomorrow night, a chance of showers and thunderstorms before 11, then a slight chance of showers between 11 and 2, partly cloudy with low around 64. 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

0: In our busy world, family time is frequently neglected. It is vital that we give attention to our families while we can. And it is especially important to give attention to what God says in His Word about our homes. For the next few moments, let's join Scott Pauley as we open the Scriptures and find God's message for your family.
1: What should our greatest goal be as followers of Jesus Christ? Now, the answer to that is to be like Jesus. God Almighty is working in every one of us, the Bible says, so that we would be conformed to the image of His Son. He wants every one of His children to look like, to act like, to think like the well-beloved Son, the only begotten Son, the Lord Jesus Christ. And the last time we studied, we were in Ephesians chapter 5 talking about being filled with the Holy Spirit. And I think there's a beautiful progression of truth here, because why did the Holy Spirit come? Well, the Holy Spirit came to lift up Christ. The Holy Spirit came so that Christ would be formed in us. And when the Holy Spirit has His way in our homes, in our families, guess what happens? The Holy Spirit begins to help each one of us become more like the Lord Jesus Christ. You'll know the Holy Spirit is at work in a big way when the Lord starts getting out of you all the things that don't look like Jesus and putting into you all the things that do look like Jesus. Let's pick up in Ephesians chapter 5 where we left off. Verse 21 says, "Submitting yourselves one to another in the fear of God." And then it begins a very practical section dealing with every person in the home. In verse 22, "Wives, submit yourselves unto your own husbands as unto the Lord. For the husband is the head of the wife, even as Christ is the head of the church, and He is the Savior of the body. Therefore, as the church is subject unto Christ, so let the wives be to their own husbands in everything." Then, verse 25, "Husbands, love your wives, even as Christ also loved the church and gave Himself for it, that He might sanctify and cleanse it with a washing of water by the word, that He might present it to Himself a glorious church, not having spot or wrinkle or any such thing, but that it should be holy and without blemish. So ought men to love their wives as their own bodies. He that loveth his wife loveth himself. For no man ever yet hated his own flesh, but nourisheth and cherisheth it, even as the Lord the church. For we are members of his body, of his flesh, and of his bones. For this cause shall a man leave his father and mother, and shall be joined unto his wife, and they two shall be one flesh. This is a great mystery, but I speak concerning Christ and the church. Nevertheless, let every one of you in particular so love his wife, even as himself, and the wife see that she reverence her husband." And then you come to chapter 6, verse 1, and it begins this way, "Children, obey your parents in the Lord, for this is right. Honor thy father and mother, which is the first commandment with promise, that it may be well with thee, and thou mayest live long on the earth." So he deals with wives, he deals with husbands, he deals with children. Then he goes on to deal with fathers, with parents' responsibility in chapter 6, verse 4. "And you fathers, provoke not your children to wrath, but bring them up in the nurture and admonition of the Lord." It's beautiful, isn't it? God has a word for everyone. He has an application for every person. All the parts make the whole. Wives are to submit. Now, that grows out, of course, of a mutual submission. But they, for order's sake in the home, submit to the leadership, the headship of the husband. The husband is to love. For the record, wives will submit when husbands love like they ought to love. It's easy to submit to someone who loves you like Jesus loves you. When you know they're full of sacrifice and want your best, well, then it's easy to follow. So wives submit, husbands love, children obey and honor. There's a word of action and a word of attitude there. And then fathers, provoke not. That's the negative side, and the positive side is they bring up. You can't bring your children up when you're always putting them down. So there's a word for everyone. But here's the point I want to bring you to today, and it is this. If you look at the passage in the book of Ephesians, the great emphasis is this, that each one of us is to be like the Lord Jesus Christ. I must tell you, I'm so far from being like Jesus. I want to be more like Christ. When I look in the mirror of God's Word, all too often I see my first father, I see Adam, that old sin nature in me, and too often I do not see the image of Jesus Christ. Oh, Lord Jesus, I want to be more like you, more what I ought to be. You see, each member of the family is called on to follow Christ's example in some way. Every one of us is to represent the Lord in some way in our home. So let me show you what I mean. Wives submit. How do they submit? They submit like Christ submitted to the will of the Father. 1 Peter chapter 3, immediately after talking about Christ's submission and sacrifice, it says, likewise. Likewise, ye wives, be in subjections to your own husbands. Let me ask you a question. Was Jesus any less God because he submitted to the will of the Heavenly Father? Absolutely not. Co-equal, co-existent, co-eternal. And yet he submitted. Why? For the will of God to be done. When wives submit, that is not them saying that they are less in value. It is them realizing their value and their place in God's great economy in the home. So wives are to submit with the same beautiful, sweet spirit of submission that our Lord Jesus had to the will of the Heavenly Father. And then what about the husband? How's he to love? He's not to love like he wants to love. He's to love as Christ loved the church and gave himself for it. This is Calvary love. It's not a taking love. It's a giving love. Oh, husbands, we're to love like Jesus. Ponder that a moment. Children, how are you to obey? How are you to honor? You're to obey and honor exactly like the Lord Jesus, the perfect Son, honored both his earthly parents, Mary and Joseph here on earth, and his heavenly Father. There was perfect obedience. There was perfect honor. His spirit was right in all things. He did all things well. This ought to be our goal for every young person to say, I'm not just trying to please my parents. I want to please Jesus. I want to be more like the Lord Jesus Christ. Fathers, how are we to lead? We're to lead like our Heavenly Father leads us, like our great Lord and Master guides us with tenderness and with wisdom. Do you see how in every individual there is to be this image formed? What is the image? Not our own image, not the image of someone we admire, but the image of the one we worship, the Lord Jesus Christ. Our greatest desire should be one thing, to be like Jesus. I remember years ago as a young husband and father, driving down the road, we were on a road trip somewhere, and my wife was asleep. I think we only had Morgan at the time. She was asleep in the back seat. And I was driving along in silence, just pondering the responsibility I had been given. Suddenly, out of nowhere, it hit me. I should have thought about it before. Perhaps I'd heard it before, but it never really dawned on me, the seriousness, the soberness of this. I looked at my wife, and I realized that in the home, according to Ephesians 5, I represent the Savior of the body, the one that is to love and sacrifice. I represent the Lord Jesus. What she knows of Christ's love, she ought to see in me. Then I looked at my daughter and I realized, wait a minute, I've been given the same title that God has for us, Father. He has allowed me to have children and to rear these children for him. What my children grow up knowing of the Heavenly Father, they ought to see reflected in me. And I thought to myself, how on earth can I represent the Lord Jesus in the right way? How on earth can I represent the Heavenly Father in the right way? And then this thought came to me, only by being filled with the Holy Spirit. Do you see the connection to our last study in today's? As we are filled with the Holy Spirit, we become more like the Lord Jesus Christ. As we are filled with the Holy Spirit, we reflect more the character of our Heavenly Father. Oh, ask the Lord God to put more and more of His character and nature in you, and to sever from your life anything that would take away from that beauty, anything that would take away from His glory in your home. Let's all agree on one prayer today. Dear Lord, we want to be like Jesus. Peter said we're to follow in His steps. May the Lord help us to do just that, this day and every day.
0: For more resources for your marriage and family,

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We highly recommend Scott's book, New Testament Marriage. In it, you'll discover timeless biblical principles from the husband and wife team, Aquila and Priscilla. And these principles are very applicable to your marriage today. From all of us at Enjoying the Journey, thanks for listening today. And until next time, we pray that you will enjoy the journey.

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1: Here's your WLRV weather forecast for Southwest Virginia. I'm meteorologist Jim Minaldi. This afternoon, mostly sunny with an isolated shower and thunderstorm possible into the evening, the high temperature 86. Otherwise, partly cloudy tonight, some fog late, low 66. Patchy morning fog Saturday, otherwise sunny to partly cloudy with a shower and thunderstorm in spots in the afternoon, high temperature 86, a few showers and thunderstorms Sunday. 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

0: This is the More Sure Word Broadcast, a biblical preaching outreach of Pastor Brent Logan from the Sweet Springs Baptist Church in Ardmore, Alabama. We are so glad you've joined us today. And now, let's listen in from the pulpit of Pastor Logan.
1: Let's go back to our Bibles together to Matthew chapter 26. You do know this is the fifth longest chapter in the Bible. That's why it's taken so long to go through it. Preaching three verses at a time doesn't help it go faster, though. So, Matthew 26. But we've only got two more chapters after this one, so. Matthew 26, and we've arrived at verse number 54. If you were here this morning, you got the narrative of what's going on in the Garden of Gethsemane as they've come to arrest Jesus. And the plight of the disciples and of how they're going to respond to this as their master and Lord is going to be taken away. And Peter that comes to his aid and is ready to fight and even begins it. And Jesus stops him. But let's get the context as we were looking at this morning before we get our next three verses tonight. Matthew 26, verse 51. And behold, one of them which were with Jesus stretched out his hand and drew his sword and struck a servant of the high priest and smote off his ear. Then said Jesus unto him, put up again thy sword into his place, for all they that take the sword shall perish with the sword. Thinkest thou that I cannot now pray to my Father, and he shall presently give me more than 12 legions of angels? But how then shall the scriptures be fulfilled, that thus it must be? In that same hour said Jesus to the multitudes, are you come out as against a thief with swords and staves for to take me? I sat daily with you teaching in the temple, and ye laid no hold on me. But all this was done that the scriptures of the prophets might be fulfilled. Then all the disciples forsook him and fled. The Lord Jesus' response to Peter about putting up his sword and not trying to interrupt what's going on is he's going to tell him in verse number 54, Peter, how then shall the scriptures be fulfilled that thus it must be? Peter, you're trying to interrupt the Bible. If you have your way, then how is the Bible going to be fulfilled? And what I want to begin, I just have three things to say in these three verses to us tonight. I think the Lord would have left in our hearts is the Lord Jesus is communicating to Peter and to his disciples that he is controlled totally by the scriptures. His life is under the controlling will of the Holy Scriptures. It's the Bible that is controlling the life of Jesus. And he says to Peter, listen, I have yielded myself to the fulfillment of the scriptures. Why are you trying to interrupt that? Don't you love the scriptures? Don't you want the scriptures to be fulfilled? Or do you want to have your own way? And I think that is the crux of the issue in most of people's lives. Do you want the scriptures to be fulfilled in your life, or do you want to have your own way? Look at it in verse 54. But how then shall the scriptures be fulfilled, that thus it must be? Look again in verse 56. But all this was done that the scriptures of the prophets might be fulfilled. Peter, I don't want you to stop this. I'm not going to stop this. I could pray and stop this, but I'm more interested in the scriptures being fulfilled than I am to a

0: escape something in my own life. You know why? Because Jesus knew what Psalm 22 said. Jesus knew what Psalm 34 said. Jesus knew what Psalm 41 said and Psalm 69. Jesus knew what Isaiah 53 said about him. Jesus knew what Daniel chapter 9 and Zechariah chapter 11 and Zechariah chapter 12 and Zechariah chapter 13. All those portions of scripture prophesied, the Bible prophesied about all these things that are about to come to pass in the life of Jesus in the next 24 hours. And he's saying, this has got to be fulfilled. Why would you want to interrupt the scriptures? Oh, to know that the Bible is controlling your life is such a peace. It should be such a peace in your heart. Jesus is more interested in those scriptures being fulfilled as he is his own personal comfort. Jesus is more interested in the scriptures being fulfilled as what he needs or what he wants. I wonder, are you more interested in the scriptures being fulfilled in your life than your personal comforts, than your personal needs, and than your personal wants? Peter didn't care about fulfilling the scripture. He wanted his way, and he's very emotional about it. He's so emotional about it, he's at the point of death. He's very zealous about it. He's willing to go down fighting and die, but that's not the will of God because that wasn't the will of the scriptures. The Bible didn't want him to do that, but this is not how he wanted it to go. Jesus would rather be in harmony. Listen. Jesus would rather be in harmony with this book than escape this night. Now, do you want to be in harmony with this book? You say, well, preacher, the Bible doesn't prophesy about me. I beg to differ. You say, well, preacher, there's nothing that I can cannot fulfill the scripture. I mean, we read two verses. How shall the scripture be fulfilled? All this was done that the scriptures, the prophets might be fulfilled. How in the world I don't fulfill the scripture. Well, let's see about that. Get James chapter 2 and Galatians chapter 5. Because this is an important thing. Are you more interested in fulfilling the scriptures than you are living the life that you want to live? Will you submit yourself, will all of us submit ourselves to the controlling will of the Holy Scriptures? Will we let the Bible control us? In James chapter 2... and Galatians chapter 5, I see a hint about the scriptures being fulfilled in the lives of God's people. James chapter 2, watch this, drop down to verse number 8. If ye, what's that word? If ye fulfill the royal law according to the what? The scripture, thou shalt love thy neighbor as thyself, ye do well. But if ye have respect to persons, ye commit sin and are convinced of the law as transgressors. And then he goes on to talk about the things written in the law. And his words are this: are you going to fulfill the royal law of love that fulfills the scripture in you loving your neighbor as yourself? In other words, are you going to do what the Bible says and thereby fulfill the scripture? Look at Galatians chapter 5. He says it again this way. Galatians chapter 5 and verse number 14. Galatians 5:14. For all the law is fulfilled in one word, even in this: thou shalt love thy neighbor as thyself. You know what we do? What we do when we love each other as God tells it, when we love people more than we love ourselves, you fulfill the scriptures. Amen. Right. Now let me ask you a question. Are you more interested in fulfilling the scriptures or living the life you want to live? I've not met too many people that love anybody as much as they love themselves. People don't take selfies of other people. People don't post pictures of other people's lives. We live in such a self-absorbed society. And I know you know that, but I'll say it just in case somebody in here doesn't. You are not that important. Jesus is important. And the Bible says if you want to fulfill the word of God, if you want to fulfill the scriptures, start loving people as much as you love yourself. But you know what? You're going to have to put your will aside to do that, because that's not an easy thing to do. It's even hard for a man to love his wife as much as he loves himself. That's in Ephesians 5. No man ever yet hated his own flesh, but nourisheth and cherisheth. People are interested in themselves. We're about to have a wedding here. Is that right? We're still going to have a wedding here? As the counsel of this couple, you know, we talk to them about the other person, because marriage is about the other person. It's not about you. It's about the other person. You know what the Christian life is about? It's about the other person. But many times Christian people don't fulfill the scriptures because they don't want that garden encounter. They don't want to put up their sword. They want to interrupt the plan of God for their life because they have a better idea of what their life's supposed to be. You're in Galatians. I want you to look at just the next very next chapter. I see another verse in here that shows us how we can fulfill the scriptures. Look at Galatians 6. Galatians 6, verse 2. Bear ye one another's burdens, and so, what's that word? Fulfill the law of Christ. You can fulfill the word of God and the words of Jesus Christ by bearing the burdens of each other. In other words, we fulfill the scriptures that we do by living them, by being doers of the word and not hearers only. We fulfill those scriptures. But I want to say this. The Bible will be fulfilled whether or not it's you think you're going to fulfill it in your life. One way or another, it's going to be fulfilled. Because watch this. Drop down. You're in chapter 6 of Galatians. Look at verse 7. Be not deceived. God is not mocked. For whatsoever a man soweth, that shall he also reap. For he that soweth to his flesh shall of the flesh reap corruption. But he that soweth to the Spirit shall of the Spirit reap life everlasting. You know, whether or not you try to live by the Bible, the scriptures are going to be fulfilled in your life. Because the scriptures rule the world. The scriptures can either be fulfilled in blessing your life, or the scriptures can be fulfilled in judging your life. But they will be fulfilled. In other words, you can live according to the flesh and not live according to the Bible. And then God is going to make sure that he's not mocked. His scripture is going to come right on the money. Well, you sowed to the flesh, so you're going to reap corruption in your life. You see how they're going to still get fulfilled? Now, you can fulfill them by submitting to them and letting the Bible control your life and surrender your life to the controlling will of the scripture and be blessed. Or you can say, I'm not going to do that. And the scripture's still going to be fulfilled by wearing you out.
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1: Here's your WLRV weather forecast for Southwest Virginia. I'm meteorologist Jim Rinaldi. This afternoon, mostly sunny with an isolated shower and thunderstorm possible in the evening, the high temperature 86. Otherwise, partly cloudy tonight, some fog late, low 66. Patchy morning fog Saturday, otherwise sunny to partly cloudy with a shower and thunderstorm in spots in the afternoon, high temperature 86, a few showers and thunderstorms Sunday. 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

0: 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We trust the next 15 minutes will be an encouragement to you from God's Word. And now, here's Pastor Bruce.
1: Well, hello, friends. Welcome to We Preach Christ. This is Pastor Bruce Robinson. Hope you're having a great day. We appreciate so much you making us part of your day and tuning into the broadcast. And I hope that we can be a blessing to you as you listen to the preaching of God's Word on the broadcast today. Now, let me invite you to visit Swannanoa Heights Baptist Church. If you don't have a church you regularly attend or you're looking for a church, we sure would love to have you come be with us in one of our services sometime real soon. Now, if you want to know more about the church, you can go to our website, and there you'll find directions of the church, our location, service times. Much more is there on the website, and that web address will be given at the end of the broadcast today. We're going to continue playing for you the message we've been playing this week from Genesis chapter 1, a book of beginnings. We see every major doctrine that we believe in the first 11 chapters is there, formulated, introduced to us. And we're looking at three principles: the principle of illumination, the principle of identification, and the principle of separation. And so I hope the message will be a blessing to you as we go to that message now.
2: That's the mentality today. Look at reality square in the face, but if everybody else has said it's something else, we'll just go with everybody else. You know, I was thinking the other day, you know, some of the things we make fun of that parents used to say that are coming. You know, remember, maybe they didn't say it like exactly this, but a parent would say, well, if everybody else is going to jump off a bridge, would you jump off a bridge? And we laugh about that. We've seen it come full circle now. Well, yeah, I guess everybody's jumping off a bridge. I guess I need to jump off a bridge. It's that ludicrous. But dear friend, I'm trying to make a point here. This is a book of beginnings, right? And the very first chapter of Genesis, God, not only has he created, he's illuminated, and the light of God's word, him speaking, has brought light onto the matter. But we see he's identifying, and the word of God identifies. That's what the word of God does. That's why a lot of people, they don't want to preach the whole counsel of God's word, because it's that two-edged sword. Like the old preacher used to say, it cuts going in, cuts coming out, amen? The discerner of the thoughts, intents of the heart, amen? It knows what we're thinking, amen? It knows our heart. That's the word of God. It knows. That's why people say, man, I sat in church, and it's like that preacher did everything but call my name, like he knew me. The preacher didn't know, but the word of God knew. The word of God knows your heart. It knows my heart. It knows our intentions. Amen. God, he doesn't have to say, well, who's here today? Let me make sure I get the right message. No, dear friend, God's word is always effective. It's right. And God's word identifies. It says this is sin. It says this is righteousness. This is unrighteous. The word of God identifies. Amen. It says God called, God called, God called, God identified those things. And that's what God's word does. What God's word tells us what sin is. Man says, no, I don't like that. Don't put labels on things. Who are you to say that? Who are you to say that? Who are you to judge me? We're not judging. God's already made the judgment of what's right and what's wrong. Amen? Oh, no, here today. Well, no, it's not sin. It's just a sickness. Yeah, it's sin sickness. Yeah? Well, no, he has the sickness of alcoholism. No, the Bible says he's a drunkard. Well, you know, it's such a shame. She had an affair. No, the Bible says she committed adultery. Well, it's just young people. Being young people, you'll never stop. They're just being promiscuous. No, the Bible says it's fornication. Are y'all with me this morning? I'm just saying the word of God identifies, and we don't like those things, and the world, they gets offended by those things, but the word of God identifies the righteous and the unrighteous, the wicked and the righteous. I said to you the other day, as you read through your Bible, pay attention to what God says is wicked. We say, well, that seems kind of harsh. We wouldn't say it's wicked. The Bible says it's wickedness. Amen. Think about that. We have grown so casual to sin. You know that? We are so casual with what we say. Well, you know, he has a little problem. No, he's giving in to sin. She's giving in to sin. Amen. Well, I'm not that bad. No, dear friend, we are catering to sin in our lives is what we're doing. We've just become okay with it. It's like I told you, I shared here, it's been probably a year or so ago, Bill Maher, was a comedian. Now he's a real liberal he's a political analyst or whatever he does a show on, and he's been really liberal, though he's called out some of the liberal stuff in the last little while. But he has a podcast. He was sitting there with this woman, I don't know who she was, some actress, and they said something, abortion came up, and he goes, do you think abortion's murder? And she said, no, I don't think it's murder. And she starts to, he goes, well, I do, but I'm just okay with it. That was his answer. Here's a man that says, I believe abortion is murder, but I'm just okay with it. And we look at that and be like, oh. But how much do we say, yeah, this is sin, but to be honest with you, I've just become okay with it. Now, ain't that right? You can change the name. I can change the name. I can try to calm it down. I can try to beat around the bush about it. But God's word identifies. That's what he did here. God called it. God called it. He said, this is day. This is night. This is heaven. This is earth. This is good. God's word identifies. I think that's sometimes why people don't want to come to church, why people don't want to read their Bible, is because, dear friend, you can't read the word of God and be unaffected by it. Amen? You can ignore it. You can reject it. You cannot obey it. But it's going to affect you when you read it. Amen? It's going to shine a light. It's going to identify. That shouldn't be in your life. That shouldn't be in your life. Oh, you shouldn't be doing that. Oh, you're missing this in your life. It identifies, church. The principle of illumination, the principle of identification. And can I say to you, thirdly, the principle of separation. Look at verse 4. And God saw the light that it was good, and God divided the light from the darkness. He separated, divided and separated. You know, I think, again, I'm talking about this creation, but I'm talking about the new creation. When you and I got saved, we were birthed in the family of God, weren't we? Amen? He separated us. Isn't that right? We were birthed into the family of God. Now, listen, the old man was not eradicated. If you'll be honest, we all know that. He's still there. Amen? We battle with him every day. Amen? But I was set free. Now I'm no longer in bondage. Now I have a divine nature within me that longs to do right. If I'll give attention, if I'll feed him, if I'll strengthen him in my life through the reading of God's word and obedience, that new man becomes strong. But there's still a warfare going on within me. Amen. But I didn't have that ability before I got saved to do right. I mean, I could do good, make choice, but it wasn't to the glory of God. The Bible says even the plotting of the wicked is sin. That's why it's so foolish for a lost man to think he can ever do enough righteousness to get saved. Because the Bible says everything you do is in sin. Y'all with me this morning? All of our righteousnesses are as filthy rags. Plural. All of our righteousnesses are as filthy rags. But when God saved me, he set me free. I'm no longer, that sin is still present, but I'm no longer bound by that sin. Amen. Now I have the ability to obey God and do what's right. And bring glory to his name. But God separates. I know we don't like this. And I'm not going to try to be too specific and detailed this morning. But 2 Corinthians 6:17, wherefore come out from among them and be ye separate, saith the Lord, and touch not the unclean thing, and I will receive you. Now I said the word of God here in Genesis, it formed and then it filled. Now I believe when we got saved, there was that matter of God forming us. He saved us. And then God is created. He's working on us. And amen, work out your own salvation. We're saved. Amen. 100% going to heaven if you ever accepted Christ as Savior. But it's kind of like a blank slate. Now what are we going to do with it? And God wants to fill us. 1 Peter, he wants to equip us, give us everything we need. Amen. This is kind of for the future. But I will say this and study. It's interesting. If you take Genesis 1, the physical creation, and we go to John 1. You know, Genesis 1, in the beginning God created heaven and earth. John 1, in the beginning was the Word. Word was with God and the Word was God. If you look in Genesis 1, that God created, and before he created man, everything man was going to need, God created. It was there when man came on the scene. Isn't that right? Man needed air, man needed light, man needed air, man needed water, man needed food. It was all there when he came on the scene. You look at John chapter 1 and in the Gospel of John, and we're talking about a new creation. Everything we need is there. John 1, light. In him was light. And in him was life, and the life was the light of all men, the manifest of light. We see, I didn't get that verse right, but you can look it up yourself with John 1, all right? In light. Then we see, I said, need the air. John 3, the wind bloweth where it listeth. Now here's the sound there, but canst not tell whence it cometh or whither it goeth. Amen. The air. I think about water, John 4. You can drink of this water and you'll thirst again. But if you drink of the water I'll give, you'll never thirst again. But it'll be a well of water springing up within your soul. Food, John 6. He said, I am the bread of life.

0: everything that we need, man needed physically before man came on the scene, God had provided. And everything spiritual that you and I need, God has provided it for us. God formed and then God fills. Everything we need, God wants to fill our life with all those blessings, all those good things of God. He wants to fill those things. But dear friend, there's a principle of separation. I don't believe that you and I can be filled. Obviously, we were talking about the filling of the Spirit of God. God's not going to fill a dirty vessel. But God's going to be able to fill us and creating us and making us what he wants to if there's never been a distinction, if there's no separation in our life. Amen. And we said God identifies. He says, this is good, this is bad, this is righteous, this is unrighteous. He identifies what's right. And you and I need to make that choice of separation, of identifying with what God says is right. And making that decision of separating. Not trying to live like the world and be like the world and look like the world. Because I don't believe God can form us and fill us the way he wants to if we're not separated. Do you believe that? I mean, every man that God used, every woman God used, no, they weren't perfect, but they were separated from those things. Abraham, he called him out. He had to leave his land and go out. He left. Or the Chaldees, he separated himself. I mean, everyone God used. Jesus in his ministry, he would get himself away to get with the Father. He would separate himself away and different. You and I must make the decision in our life. I'm not talking about isolationists, what everybody says when we say that. I'm not talking about being a legalist and whatever that means in your mind. But I'm talking about looking at what God identifies as righteousness and what God identifies as unrighteousness and making the wise decision to say, you know what, I'm going to identify with God. And by identifying with God, I'm going to be separated from those things. Isn't that right? You know, we used to tell people, I used to hear it preached all the time. People, we'd say to people, you know, you say, if I get saved, you know, I'll have to go out to all my friends. And somebody said, no, you won't tell your friends anything. You get right with God, they'll separate from you. Amen. And I think, I've got to make this decision separation. You know what I believe? I believe if you and I identify with the right things, I think separation comes. Amen? If you and I will just identify with, and I'm not talking about being a jerk. I'm not talking about being brash. I'm not talking about being abrasive. Sometimes we just got to take our stand. When we thought of as brash and abrasive, just because we're going to take a solid stand on what's right. But dear friend, the separation comes. Amen? We say, you know, I can't do those things anymore. I can't go those places anymore. I'm identifying with what God says is right. And there may be a time you have to say, no, I can't do that or not. But I'm just, after a while, the separation just happens. We don't hear a lot of preaching on this anymore. But church, I believe with all my heart, God desires to bless us. If we want the blessings of God as much as God wants to bless us, man, our wagons would be loaded. You know that? If we wanted the blessings of God as much as God wants to bless us. You know, this is a very poor illustration. But I think about being a parent and you know, you want to bless. We use the word bless. You want to do good by your children.
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1: Here's your WLRV weather forecast for Southwest Virginia. I'm meteorologist Jim Minaldi. This afternoon, mostly sunny with an isolated shower and thunderstorm possible into the evening, the high temperature 86. Otherwise, partly cloudy tonight, some fog late, low 66. Patchy morning fog Saturday, otherwise sunny to partly cloudy with a shower and thunderstorm in spots in the afternoon, high temperature 86, a few showers and thunderstorms Sunday. 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
2: 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But right now, let's get right into today's message, and may the Lord bless you as you listen to the Word of God. Now, let's read a little bit of Scripture here, quite a bit of Scripture. Just follow along with me. I'll go through it quickly. Look at verse 47. Verse 47. Verily, verily, I say unto you, he that believeth on me hath everlasting life. I am that bread of life. Verse 51. I am the living bread. Verse 53. Then Jesus said unto them, verily, verily, I say unto you, except ye eat of the flesh of the Son of Man and drink his blood, ye have no life in you. Whoso eateth my flesh and drinketh my blood hath eternal life, and I will raise him up at the last day. And this is where a lot of religions go off the maps, they go off the rails, and they start saying, you know, you got to eat his literal blood, his literal flesh. Jesus makes it clear that he's talking about spiritual things in verse 63. He said, it is the spirit that quickeneth, the flesh profiteth nothing. So he's talking about himself as the bread of life, but he's talking about the fact that you've got to receive a person, you've got to receive him, and that's in the form and presence of the Holy Spirit of God. I'm not going to preach on that this morning. I'm simply telling you, Jesus is trying to explain something spiritual to them. Please get this. This is the crowd that comes to Jesus, and they're wanting physical blessings that he could offer them, but they're not interested in him. I need you to see what's going on in this.

chapter because it might help us. Yes, they're seeking Jesus, but for their own benefit. It's all about them. And he's trying to get them to see this, that he's got something so much better than physical bread. And so all that you're reading in this chapter stems from the fact that there's a crowd that wants Jesus for their own personal benefit. Now, with that in mind, go back to chapter 6, verse 3. I gave all that material so we could get to this. 6:3. And Jesus went up into a mountain, and there he sat with the disciples. And the Passover, a feast of the Jews, was nigh. When Jesus then lifted up his eyes and saw a great company coming to him, he saith unto Philip, Whence shall we buy bread that these may eat? So let me say this. Even though he's more interested in the spiritual, God does care about your physical needs. You see, I could overpaint the story the other way. He cares about your physical needs. I don't want us to miss that. So he does care about this crowd that is hungry. And so he asks Philip a question. And of course, Philip, if you study Philip, I would take you to John 14 this morning. I'm not going to. He seems to be, Thomas is the doubter. Remember Thomas? He's sort of painted as a doubter. But Philip is sort of the skeptic. Really, I think I can show you in this story, Philip's the guy that's got a lot of common sense and just looks at things on a practical level. Okay, I'm going to show you that if you'll just bear with me. So he looks to Philip and he says, where are we going to get the bread that this crowd may get something to eat? And the Bible says in verse 6, he's testing Philip. He said this to prove him, for he himself knew what he would do. Jesus already knows what Philip's going to do. Jesus knows what he's going to do. Did you know there's a place in Deuteronomy chapter 13? Let me ask you this. Is he testing Philip? Does he still give tests? Does God still give tests? Sure does. In Deuteronomy 13, he basically says, I let all those idols and those gods into your life to prove you, to test you, to see if you really love me. You know, we talk about how difficult it is to live for God in a third world country. It might be more difficult in a first world country because we've got a lot of idols and a lot of little gods and a lot of things that we covet, and they mean so much to us, it just might be a test. Do you know if God gives you a raise, it might be a test? Yep. Yes, sir. Did you know God will put things into your life to see if you're serious about living for Him? Sure. So the Bible says here, and I want you to get this, he says to Philip, what do you think? And he does it to prove him, and then notice Philip in verse 7, Philip answered him, 200 pennyworth of bread is not sufficient for them that every one of them may take a little. Philip, he fails the test. Philip simply fails the test. Did you know sometimes your brain will interfere with your faith? See, Philip's practical. He takes a look at the crowd and he says, you know, I think we could probably come up with 200 penny worth of bread. But Lord, I've done some figuring, I've analyzed this thing over, and I'm just telling you right now, ain't no way. It's not enough. If we had everybody's resources here, it wouldn't give us enough. In other words, I'm looking at this from a common sense perspective. I'm being practical. I've done the math, and there's no way we're going to be able to feed this crowd. He's looking at it through the eyes of common sense and being practical and reasonable. My sister years ago, we all do this, but my sister, in other words, we all sort of make plans and act like what we can and can't do based on purely physical things. My sister was in a vehicle. She couldn't get it started. And when you try to, y'all know this, you try to start a crank a vehicle long enough, eventually just the battery goes dead. And now I know what us men would say. Maybe our wife, maybe our kids would say, well, Daddy, let's just pray. Practical common sense says, listen, son, the battery's dead. It's not going to start. What? Let's not be stupid. We got a dead battery. I turn the key, nothing happens. And my sister said that happened, and her little girl said, God, would you please start this car for Mommy? Turned the key, fired right up. Practicality says can't do this. Common sense says can't do this. Not going to work. Philip does the math.
He's good at being reasonable, and he's good at looking the situation over and saying, here's what we can do, here's what we can't do. He says, if we pull our money, it's not even going to be close to enough. But what should Philip have said? Hey, Philip, this is Jesus talking. When shall we buy bread that these may eat? Wouldn't it have been wonderful if he had said, now, Lord, humanly speaking, this is impossible. But Lord, I was there when you turned that water into wine. And Lord, I was there when you raised up that man that had been lame for 38 years. Lord, this is impossible from my perspective, but in your hands, little is much when God is in it. God, just tell me what you want me to do, and Lord, I'm just going to sit back and watch you work. Wouldn't that have been a better answer? I mean, I don't know what the Lord wanted him to say, but I believe that would have been a better answer. You see, there's five loaves and there's two fish. Have I got that right? There's five loaves, there's two fish, divided by 1,000 people. And notice what they say. What are they, in verse 9, among so many? Five loaves, two fishes, what are they? But see, that's not how God does math. It's five loaves, two fish, plus Jesus. And that's the part we leave out. It's five loaves, two fish, plus Jesus, and that changes the whole story. That changes everything. You see, it's not David and five little stones facing Goliath. It's little David, five stones, plus Jesus. It's not three men in a fiery furnace. It's three men plus Jesus. It's not Paul and Silas by themselves in a prison cell singing praises. It's Paul and Silas plus Jesus. And that changes the whole story. It all depends. You ask the question, what are they? They ask the question, what are these five loaves? What are these two fishes? It all depends on whose hands they're in. It all depends on who's holding those fish and who's holding those loaves. And if it's five loaves and two fish plus Jesus, it equals a Thanksgiving feast with leftovers. Do you see the difference? Oh, how often we leave out the plus Jesus. I don't know what you're going through today. I don't know your circumstances. I don't know the mountain you're trying to climb. I don't know how hard your home life is. I don't know how difficult you're facing a job situation or marriage or children or a wayward son. I don't know what you're going through. Just don't forget to add plus Jesus. It changes the story. In 1991, it was not a handful of sorry, good-for-nothing scoundrels trying to start a church. It was a handful of sorry, good-for-nothing scoundrels plus Jesus. And that makes all the difference. It's not Shannon going alone to a jail. It's Shannon plus Jesus. It is not Stephen Mustard and his family going to Zimbabwe. It's the Mustards plus Jesus. Philip left out Jesus. Philip said, can't be done. Better add plus Jesus to your equation. But not leave him out. And so, back to chapter 6, verse 64 now. 64. I'm almost through. Although I could preach for another hour. And some of you could, but... or you could listen for another hour, but you're leaving out Jesus. The Bible says in verse 64, chapter 6, but there are some of you that believe not, for Jesus knew from the beginning who they were that believed not and who should betray him. And he said, therefore said I unto you that no man can come unto me except it were given him, unto him of my Father. From that time, many of his disciples went back. Now, that's not the 12. These are a lot of other disciples. They went back and walked no more with him. Here's the deserters. Here's the ones that he didn't meet their expectations. Or his expectations were higher than they were willing to strive for.
So they leave, they desert. So I asked myself, why? And when I asked why did they desert, then

0: Start asking myself questions. And here's the question I ask myself. Do I only follow Jesus for what he gives me? Do I want his heart or do I just want his hand? It's a fair question. Am I only going to be excited and live for him as long as? It's a fair question. Notice verse 67. Then said Jesus unto the 12. That's the reason you know verse 66 is not the 12. Then said Jesus unto the 12, will ye also go away? I wonder what's going on in Jesus' heart at this very moment. I mean, he has raised a lame man of 38 years. He's turned the water to wine. He's walked on water. He's fed thousands and thousands with five loaves and two fishes. And crowds are leaving left and right. I wonder what's going on in the heart of Jesus Christ. And then turns and looks at the ones he has selected, handpicked, to serve him. And says, you going to leave too? You going to go with them? Verse 68, praise the Lord. Every now and then Simon Peter does something good. Then Simon Peter answered him, Lord, to whom shall we go? Thou hast the words of eternal life. And we believe and are sure that thou art the Christ, the Son of the living God. What's Peter say? Are you kidding? Who else is there? What else is there? In other words, if you are who we think you are, we're all in. And we're not just here to get our belly full. You're something. You're the Christ, the Son of the living God. We're not just here for us. We're here for you. Corey Ten Boom said, you'll never really know that Jesus is all you need until Jesus is all you have. The problem with us is we have so much more. You'll never know that he's all you need until he is all you have. My heart today to you is that if we truly believe that he is who he claims to be, then why wouldn't we be all in?
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who knows what could happen. I mean, I could die at any moment, and God could call me home, because we're only here to serve him. And even when I'm not there, I pray that you just love him still, and thank for the time we had together.

0: The voice you just heard was the voice of our dear friend and team member, Matthew Clemons. On December 17th, 2017, Matt went home to be with the Lord. But Matt was actually ready for that day. He was ready for that appointment with God. Not because Matt was religious or moral, but because he had placed his faith and trust, his confidence in life and in death, in the person and work of Jesus Christ. You see, with Jesus Christ alone, we can face death with confidence. We can come to this meeting with God at the end of life with confidence. Because of Jesus Christ's life and his death and resurrection, people like Matt, people like me, people like you can stand with confidence on the day of judgment. This is the hope and salvation that Jesus Christ brings to those who place their faith and trust in him alone. 2 weeks after Matt's passing, his wife Carol Ann found a folder of voice memos that Matt had recorded on his phone. One in particular he had recorded for her 4.5 years ago, before they were even engaged, but he had never sent it to her.
1: He was being his normal fun-loving self in most of it, but then he began to talk to her about how he could die someday, and they should be thankful for the time that they had together, and that he would want her to always remember, no matter what, that God loved her, and that he was still good.
0: The song was written partially by Matt several years ago through his own meditation in the Psalms. He had shared it with Abby Chetta on our team, and she then got it from Carol Ann after Matt's death and asked if she could finish the song and arrange it. And it's so neat to see that God had planned all along to use actually Matt's own song to counsel us to truth through this valley of his death. This song speaks of who God is and how that knowing who God is will lead us to sing that God is good all the time, even in this.

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1: Here's your WLRV weather forecast for Southwest Virginia. I'm meteorologist Jim Bernal. As we head into the evening, an isolated shower or thunderstorm, otherwise mostly cloudy tonight with patchy fog, late low 66. Patchy fog to start the day Saturday, otherwise partly sunny, a shower or thunderstorm in spots in the afternoon, high 86. Sunday, mixed clouds and sun with scattered showers and thunderstorms, high 86. Cloud showers and a thunderstorm for Monday. 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
3: Greetings in the name of the Lord Jesus Christ. My name is Scott Suttle, the pastor of Lighthouse Baptist Church in Blacksburg, South Carolina. 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As we open the Bible and preach the Word of God, we pray that it'll help your heart as you listen.

Welcome back, dear friend, to the Baptist Lighthouse radio program. Philippians chapter number 4 is the passage of scripture that we have been making our way through. The past few messages been dealing with this great chapter of the New Testament. We have come now to Philippians chapter 4, verse number 8, where the Bible says this, "Finally, brethren, whatsoever things are true, whatsoever things are honest, whatsoever things are just, whatsoever things are pure, whatsoever things are lovely, whatsoever things are of good report, if there be any virtue, and if there be any praise, think on these things." Listen, we are preaching and have been the past few messages on the radio concerning the peace of God. And the peace of God, verse number 7, is directly linked with an individual's thought life. The Bible says, even in verse 7, that he shall keep your hearts and minds through Christ Jesus. You cannot separate your thoughts and your mind and what you entertain in your thought life. You cannot separate that from the peace of God. In Isaiah chapter 26, verse number 3, "Thou wilt keep him in perfect peace whose mind is stayed on thee, because he trusteth in thee." That mind, and keeping the mind upon

the things of God, upon the Word of God, keeping your mind in the service of God. Listen, the Bible even says there in Proverbs chapter number 16, in verse number 3, commit thy works unto the Lord, and thy thoughts shall be established. Listen, you need to stay busy for the Lord, and thus your mind will be also upon those things that you are engaged in for the Lord. You want to have the right thought life, then get busy for the Lord Jesus Christ in the work of the church, in the work of the ministry. Get busy for the Lord, and God can help your thought life. Now, this is a very important subject today, and I hope that you'll listen to the entire program today, because the mind is the center focus of verse number 8, our text. The Bible tells the believers at Philippi through the pen of Paul, as he is under the inspiration of the Holy Ghost, he says to think on these things. There are several things listed in this verse. Whatsoever things are true, and then honest, and just, and pure, and lovely, and of good report. If there be any virtue, if there be any praise, God said, think on these things. It's so important to have your mind and your thoughts in the right place. The devil has used every tool available in his arsenal to try to cripple the minds of the people of God and young people today. I believe this age of technology has been very helpful in the spread of the gospel and how we can reach so many people through the means of the internet. But oh, the devil also has worked overtime to try to capture the minds of our youth and the minds of God's people with the vice of sometimes very wicked and sinful things, but oftentimes things that just distract and things that occupy one's mind. Listen, social media can be a great trap where you just spend hours and hours upon end in really nothingness. People talking about frivolous things that have no bearing whatsoever on the importance of life or eternity, and just is a great waster of time and your mind. Listen, the Bible says very specifically, think on these things. Why? Your mind is a great battlefield, and you better give attention to what you have your thoughts upon. Romans chapter number 12 in the Word of God, we often use this passage, and I've heard many messages preached in youth services to our young people out of Romans chapter number 12. And the Bible says in verse 1, I beseech you therefore, brethren, by the mercies of God, that ye present your bodies a living sacrifice, holy, acceptable unto God, which is your reasonable service. And be not conformed to this world, but be ye transformed by the renewing of your mind. Verse 1 is an emphasis on the presentation of your body, that it ought to be a sacrifice for reasonable service, a living sacrifice for the Lord. But verse 2 is talking about the transforming and renewing of the mind, that ye may prove what is that good and acceptable and perfect will of God. Verse 3 is not often quoted with this text of Scripture, but I'll continue to read. The Bible says, Romans 12, verse 3, for I say through the grace given unto me to every man that is among you, not to think of himself more highly than he ought to think, but to think soberly. That is an emphasis upon your thought life, according as God hath dealt to every man the measure of faith.
Friend, there is a battle going on in your head, and you need to give attention to what you occupy your mind with. The Bible says in Romans chapter 7, verse number 21, I find then a law that when I would do good, evil is present with me. For I delight in the law of God after the inward man. Listen, if any man be in Christ, he is a new creature. Old things are passed away. Behold, all things are become new. When you get saved, God gives you a new spiritual heart. And with that comes some new desires that are guided by the Spirit of God that lives within. But the Bible says in verse number 23, but I see another law in my members warring against the law. Now listen, the Bible says of my mind and bringing me into captivity to the law of sin, which is in my members. Oh, wretched man that I am, who shall deliver me from the body of this death? I thank God through Jesus Christ our Lord. So then with the mind, do you see it in the Bible? So then with the mind, I myself serve the law of God, but with the flesh, the law of sin. Listen, there is such a great battle going on for your thought life, and you need to give proper attention to having your mind settled on the right things. God destroyed that original creation because God saw that the wickedness of man was great in the earth and that every imagination of the thoughts of his heart was only evil continued. Friend, we got to have our thoughts in the right place. As a man thinketh in his heart, so is he. Now, why should I watch my thought life so closely? Well, Proverbs chapter 24, verse number 9 says, the thought of foolishness is sin. Listen, many people in their life will do more to sin with their mind than they would ever think to do in act or deed. In other words, a criminal, before he ever commits a crime, has already been thinking that through in his mind. Someone, before they commit a outward sin or something outwardly, they have meditated upon that in their mind, in their thought life. And the Bible says the thought of foolishness is sin. You need to guard your thought life because you can sin in your mind. 1 Corinthians chapter 28, the Bible tells us this, another reason why we need to watch our thoughts so closely is because God knows your thoughts. Psalm 94, verse number 11 says, the Lord knoweth the thoughts of man, that they are vanity. Psalm 139, verse 2, thou knowest my downsitting and mine uprising. Thou understandest my thought afar off. God knows what's being meditated upon in your head. God knows your thoughts. And we have to guard our thought life. Isaiah chapter 66 verse 18 says, for I know their works and their thoughts. Listen, even in the New Testament, when Jesus was upon the earth, the Bible in many different references in the New Testament says that Jesus perceived the thoughts of their hearts. You need to watch what you think on, and I need to watch my thought life, because God knows what's going on in our head. Many people do not follow through with something that they have meditated upon, whether it be a sin or some evil deed, because they know others are watching. Friend, God's watching you. So make sure you have your thoughts in the right place. Now, before we're through today, we've been preaching on having our thoughts in the right place. The Bible said, think on these things. Philippians chapter 4, verse number 8. How do I keep my thought life in the right place? Well, keep your mind in the Bible. Hebrews chapter 4, verse 12 says, the word of God, that sword of the Spirit, is a discerner of the thoughts and intents of the heart.
Another way to give assistance to having the right thoughts is ask God to help your thought life. Psalm 139, search me, O God, and know my heart. Try me and know my thoughts, and see if there be any

0: any wicked way in me, and lead me in the way everlasting. Spiritual growth, as you grow in the Lord, in the Word of God, spiritual growth will help your thought life. And then last of all, 2 Corinthians chapter 10, verse number 5. The Bible says this concerning our thoughts. Casting down imaginations and every high thing that exalteth itself against the knowledge of God, and bringing into captivity every thought to the obedience of Christ. Submission to the Lord will definitely help your thought life. In that great text we read in Philippians 4, verse number 8, things that are true, honest, just, pure, lovely, of good report, if there be any virtue and there be any praise, every one of those things represents our lovely Lord Jesus Christ. Listen, the best thing in the world you can do to help your thought life is to keep your mind upon Jesus. Friend, that's all the time that we have today. May the Lord richly bless you is our prayer.
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1: Here's your WLRV weather forecast for Southwest Virginia. I'm meteorologist Jim Bernal. As we head into the evening, an isolated shower and thunderstorm, otherwise mostly cloudy tonight with patchy fog, late low 66. Patchy fog to start the day Saturday, otherwise partly sunny, a shower, thunderstorm in spots in the afternoon, the high 86. Sunday, mixed clouds and sun with scattered showers and thunderstorms, high 86. Cloud, showers, and a thunderstorm for Monday. 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

congregation there was few. They were old-fashioned people, but their hearts were good and true. They didn't have the style like churches of today, but heaven really smiled on them when they knelt

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1: Here's your WLRV weather forecast for Southwest Virginia. I'm meteorologist Jim Bernal. As we head into the evening, an isolated shower or thunderstorm, otherwise mostly cloudy tonight with patchy fog, late low 66. Patchy fog to start the day Saturday, otherwise partly sunny, a shower or thunderstorm in spots in the afternoon, the high 86. Sunday, mixed clouds and sun with scattered showers and thunderstorms, high 86. Cloud showers and a thunderstorm for Monday. 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

We would like to welcome you to the Preaching of the Cross radio broadcast. 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

because what we are going to read is something that is so shocking and so contrary to the thought process of modern man that you're just going to have to take the Bible as the Word of God, or you'll never be able to accept it. If you take this as my word, my opinion, my doctrine, my personal idea, you are never going to be able to accept it. But the Word of God says in Proverbs chapter 6, and I'm starting at verse number 12, a naughty person, a wicked man, walketh with a froward mouth. He winketh with his eyes, he speaketh with his feet, he teacheth with his fingers. Frowardness is in his heart, he deviseth mischief continually, he soweth discord. Therefore shall his calamity come suddenly. Suddenly shall he be broken without remedy. These six things doth the Lord hate. Yea, seven are an abomination unto him. A proud look, a lying tongue, and hands that shed innocent blood, an heart that deviseth wicked imaginations, feet that be swift in running to mischief, a false witness that speaketh lies, and he that soweth discord among the brethren. Here the Bible shockingly reveals that God hates certain people, and that there are some who not only will be broken by the power of his might, but once they are broken, there will be no remedy provided for them. That's the God of the Bible. I want you to see it again. In verse number 16, doth the Lord hate? God is love. But in order for love to be perfected, love of the right must be balanced with hatred for the wrong, and God is such a balanced being. Now this idea of suddenly being destroyed, and that without remedy, shows up a number of places in your Bible. In Jeremiah 19:11, we see this truth. In Isaiah 1:28, Isaiah 30 and verse 14, and Proverbs chapter 29 and verse number 1. All of these bearing out the same shocking truth, that there are those that cross a deadline, or there are those that cross a line and a boundary beyond which they cannot return. And then in comes this list of things that God hates. And they are abominable in his sight. The first of them being the proud look. The second of them being a lying tongue. The third of them being hands that shed innocent blood. There's the eyes. There's the tongue. There is the hand. In verse number 18, feet that be swift in running to mischief. This is what the Bible says in Mark chapter number 9, the Lord Jesus Christ speaking, that if your eye offends you, you had better pluck it out. If your hand offends you, you had better cut it off. If your feet are leading you in the wrong direction, you had better whack that foot off at the knee, rather than allow those eyes, those hands, those feet to lead you into hell fire, where the worm dieth not and the fire is not quenched. That's a sudden destruction from the Lord, and there is no remedy for that destruction. The Bible also says here, an heart that deviseth wicked imaginations. And there is the inner man being the prompting or moving factor in the sinful life of the individual. And God says that heart is enough, that wicked, sinful heart is enough to drag a man down into the hell fire where the worm dieth not and the fire is not quenched. But it's so very important that you see from the Word of God
that this is not just deeds that are hated. This is not just certain actions that are hated by the Lord. But the Bible makes sure that you understand that God is talking about people as well, the individual that commits the action, that does the deed. Because the Bible says in verse number 19, a false witness that speaketh lies. Now you got the lying tongue in verse 17, that's the deed. But you've got the person doing the deed in verse 19, a false witness that speaketh lies. And then notice how absolutely clear this is in verse 19, and he, that's a person, he that soweth discord among brethren, God has pronounced his personal hatred for that individual. You better not tear up the church. You better not set a brother at war against a brother. You had better not make yourself the cause of strife and division and schism and contention within the body. Or in so doing, you will make yourself the object of God's hatred. Now this phrase, six things and seven, this is a proverbial form that is used frequently in the Bible. You find it in Amos chapter 1 and verse number 3, where the numbers there are 3, yea, and 4. And it's just a way of emphasizing the list or the number. But there's something interesting that I want to look at in these verses before we move on. Now that you understand that God hates certain people and certain things, and we've discussed that on an earlier broadcast, I'm not going to dwell too long upon it, but it needs to be said, and so we've said it. But some of these hateful things that are characteristic of particular people, and most of them characteristics of man in general, but as we look at this list, there's something striking about it. I'm trying to think of just the right way to state it. You've got the eyes, the tongue, the hands, the feet. These are all meant to declare the glory of God. And yet they've been misused and abused by sinful man. But seven things the Lord hates. Seven thou shalt nots, if you will. They find their matchmeet in the book of Matthew. And let's turn over there to Matthew chapter number 5. Matthew chapter 5. And this is the passage of Scripture that has come to be known as the Sermon on the Mount. And in this passage, we have a contrast drawn, I believe,

between the seven things that God hates and some things that are a blessing to the Lord. First of all, in Proverbs 6:17, we read that God hates a proud look. In Matthew 5 and verse number 3, Jesus says, "Blessed are the poor in spirit, for theirs is the kingdom of heaven. Blessed are they that mourn, for they shall be comforted." That poor in spirit and mourning attitude of heart stands in direct contrast to the proud look. Then the Bible says, a lying tongue. God hates, Proverbs 6:17, a lying tongue. But in Matthew 5 and verse number 5, blessed are the meek, for they shall inherit the earth. God hates hands that shed innocent blood. Verse number 6 of Matthew 5, blessed are they which do hunger and thirst after righteousness. Verse 18 of Proverbs 6, God hates a heart that deviseth wicked imaginations. But in Matthew 5, 7, blessed are the merciful. Blessed are the pure in heart. Look at that contrast. A heart that deviseth wicked imaginations lined up with the pure in heart. We find in Proverbs 6 and verse number 19 that God hates the man that soweth discord. Rather, in Matthew 5 and verse number 9, blessed are the peacemakers. So there is a list of blessings in the teaching of Jesus Christ in the New Testament. These are the people, these are the men that are a blessing to the Lord. And then we line them up with those men that are odious and abominable to the Lord back in the Old Testament, and we see an interesting and a striking contrast indeed. Okay, let's come back to Proverbs chapter 6 and press along here in the chapter and see what we can find. Proverbs 6, verse number 20, my son. Great verse in the Bible. I don't have a lot of verses underlined in my Bible, but this is one that I do. My son, keep thy father's commandment, and forsake not the law of thy mother. Now that could be your earthly father, and you'd do well to keep his commandment. God told you in Ephesians chapter 6 and verse number 1, children, obey your parents in the Lord, for this is right. But how about your heavenly father? Oh, wouldn't it be to your advantage to keep his commandment? And forsake not the law of thy mother. Bind them continually upon thine heart, and tie them about thy neck. We tend to let these things slip. We tend to let them fall away. God says, bind them up, draw them tight, pull them close. Verse 22, when thou goest, it shall lead thee. When thou sleepest, it shall keep thee. When thou awakest, it shall talk with thee. For the commandment is a lamp, and the law is a light. The Bible says, thy word is a lamp unto my feet and a light unto my path. Surely there's a larger reference here in Proverbs 6 than just the words of daddy and mommy. Surely there is reference here to the words of God Almighty that we have before us in the pages of the Bible. The scripture says, the reproofs of instruction are the way of life. Sometimes, in order for you to be instructed, you're going to have to be told that you're wrong. Sometimes, in order for us to learn the right way, we have to have it pointed out to us that we're going in the wrong way, and that's what the Word of God will do. It will reprove us that we might walk in the way of life. What will be the result? To keep thee from the evil woman, from the flattery of the tongue of a strange woman. Here we come again with this warning to the son about the woman that would turn his heart away from the truth and from the path of life. Verse 25, lust not after her beauty in thine heart. Jesus said, if a man looketh upon a woman to lust after her, he hath committed adultery with her already in his heart. Now, some people say, well, you know, it's just I may as well go ahead and commit the sin if I have thought the thought, because one's just as bad as the other. That's a lie out of hell. There's no point in committing two sins just because you've committed one. But one is a sin,
And the Bible says if you keep your heart bound up by the Word of God, draw it tight, bind it tight around your heart, that'll squeeze out that lust for the beauty of the evil woman. Neither let her take thee with her eyelids. You have control, exercise it. You have temperance as a gift of the Holy Spirit. Make use thereof, and don't let that woman draw you into her spell. For, verse 26, by means of a whorish woman, a man is brought to a piece of bread. Now, she may not be a whore. She may just act like one. She may not be a professional, but she may have the same heart and the same character as the professional. And God said, stay away from her. Stay far from her. She'll bring you to a piece of bread. She will reduce you to poverty and want and ruin. You'll lose everything you've got if you go down that road. And the scripture says, the adulteress will hunt for the precious life. I tell you, we live in a day, I'm telling you right now, When I'm sure it's always been bad, I know that. I'm sure people have always been evil, I know that. But we live in a day when no longer is it just men who are out on the prowl looking to defile women. We now live in a day when women are out on the prowl looking to defile men, living like animals and beasts of the field and the forest, are both the men and the women in our day. They say it's ladies' night down at the bar. That's a lie. There's no lady in the place. It might be woman's night. It might be female night. But there's no ladies in there. No, whorish woman playing the whore, hunting for the man with whom to defile herself. That's what's going on out there in the world. That's what's going on. The Bible says in verse 27, can a man take fire in his bosom and his clothes not be burned? You say, well, I won't hold it long. You don't have to hold it long, get burned up. You say, well, I just want to get close. I just want to get close. You'll get burned. You cannot take fire and hold it against your chest and not catch your shirt afire, not catch your beard afire, not burn your hair, not burn your flesh, not burn your skin. That's a fact of life. Can one go upon hot coals and his feet not be burned? You say, well, you know, I saw a movie one time. You say, well, you know, I saw these witch doctors one time. Never mind something you saw on the TV set. Try it. Try it. You say, well, you know what, no excuses, just try it. Just go set the oven on 450, get it good and hot, then go lay your feet on the shelf, on the grill, inside that oven, and you tell me if they burn. If they do. God says, verse 29, so he that goeth into his neighbor's wife, whosoever toucheth her shall not be innocent. God said, don't even touch her. 1 Corinthians chapter 7, verse number 1, it is good for a man not to touch a woman. Hebrews 13, 4, marriage is honorable and all, and the bed undefiled, but whoremongers, that's the man that goes after the whorish woman, and adulterers, that's the man that goes in unto his neighbor's wife, God will judge. So don't do it. Don't take fire into your bosom. Don't set your feet on hot coals. And don't turn your attention to a woman that belongs to another man, to a whorish woman out there on the street, to a loose, lewd woman on your job. Don't do it. You'll not be blameless. You'll not be guiltless. Verse 30. Men do not despise a thief if he steal to satisfy his soul when he is hungry. You know that if a starving man stole a loaf of bread, he would get sympathy from his fellow man. We all understand that. However,
if he be found,

0: he shall restore sevenfold, he shall give all the substance of his house. Now here's a great principle in the Bible. Have sympathy on the poor. Do not tolerate their lawlessness. Have sympathy toward the underprivileged. Do not allow them to run rampant. Be merciful to those whose lot in life is not as blessed as yours. Do not allow them to corrupt and destroy a decent, orderly society. You say, look at that man. Oh, he's a poor man. He stole a loaf of bread. I understand that. If I was hungry and poor, I'd steal a loaf of bread too. Now, come here, sir. Pay it back. Don't have any money? Well, we'll put you to work until you've got the money. But you're not just going to run up and down the streets robbing and stealing and looting and housebreaking and purse snatching and then get off scot-free because you're poor. Amen and amen. You say, well, he doesn't have much money. Well, the Bible says in verse 31, then sell what he's got in his house. Sell his furniture. Say, he can't do that. He'd have to sleep on the floor. Millions of people sleep on the floor all over the world. I guess you knew that. Sell the curtains off the wall. You say, well, you only get a dollar for them. Yeah, you can buy a loaf of bread for a dollar. Sure you can. Down at the bakery thrift store. We shop there all the time. So well, that bread's past the due date. You know, take a look at it. It's okay. There's nothing wrong with it yet. Get it as soon as they put it on the shelf in there. You get it cheap. He said, well, then he wouldn't have curtains on his walls. Millions of people around the world don't have curtains on their walls. I'm not hard-hearted. I'm not cruel. The Bible said, thou shalt not steal. And if you stole because you were hungry, we're sorry about your hunger. Really, we are. We have compassion towards you. We sympathize with you in your plight. But we're not going to justify your sin. Verse number 32. But whoso committeth adultery with a woman lacketh understanding. He that doeth it destroyeth his own soul. You know what the Bible says? Sympathy for the hungry man that steals, but no sympathy for the man that takes his neighbor's wife. A wound and dishonor shall he get, and his reproach shall not be wiped away. You think that's true or not? I bet it is. As a matter of fact, in Genesis 38 and verse number 23, a man by the name of Judah, you've heard of him, I'm sure, Genesis 38:23. Judah commits adultery, and he never, never, never throughout the history of the Bible and the history of the world has been able to wash away the shame and the reproach of that deed. Not one time. That's Genesis 38 and Genesis 39. You read all about it. Now, there's another case, a man named David. David, the great king of Israel, looked out the window one day, saw Bathsheba cavorting about in plain view and plain sight of the king, lusted after her in his heart, brought her upstairs. She put up no resistance, no fight, no opposition. The two of them, by mutual consent, engaged in an act of adultery. And David bears the shame and the reproach of that deed to this very day. You know he does. In 1 Kings chapter 15, that previous one is 2 Samuel 3 and 2 Samuel 13. In 1 Kings chapter 15 and verse number 5, we read about a fellow by the name of David, and David did that which was right in the eyes of the Lord. Now listen to this summary of his life. David did that which was right in the eyes of the Lord, and turned not aside from anything that he commanded him all the days of his life, save only in the matter of Uriah the Hittite. He stole his wife, got a blot on his record, and it never, never, never has been removed. Well, there's plenty of other places you could look, Deuteronomy 23 and elsewhere. I'm just telling you, men will forgive a lot of things. They won't forgive you for taking their wife. Adultery is a terrible thing. Verse 34, the scripture says, I'm back in Proverbs 6, verse 34, jealousy is the rage of a man. I wouldn't give you 10 cents for a man that wasn't angered and outraged to see another man making a play for his wife, or to see his wife playing up to another man. I wouldn't give you 10 cents for a fella that wasn't bothered by that kind of devilment. Therefore, he will not spare in the day of vengeance. He will not regard any ransom, neither will he rest content though thou givest many gifts. You're not going to buy that fella off. You're not going to talk him out of his anger and his rage. It's just a fact of life. If you defile another man's wife, if you, ma'am, take another woman's husband, you are a fool to expect forgiveness and understanding. And may I say to this wicked, ungodly, filthy society in which we live, you shouldn't excuse it, and you shouldn't pardon it, you shouldn't make light of it. I tell you, all these godforsaken soap operas and movies and TV shows and pulp novels and liberal preachers and news media and all the rest of them that have just made you think that swapping partners is like swapping cars, and changing husbands and wives is like changing shirts and pants. I tell you, it's wicked as hell. It's wrong. It's always been wrong. It always will be wrong. And a little less tolerance, ladies and gentlemen, and a little more righteousness would go a long way in this country. A little less understanding and a little more judgment would sure help things in your neighborhood. A little less looking the other way and a little more condemnation might turn this thing around. You better get away from this judge not business, and you better get away from this, well, you know, everybody does something wrong. No, you better get away from all that nonsense and start calling sin, sin, and evil, evil, and wickedness, wickedness, and help put the fear of God back into some people, and quit looking the other way all the time. Amen and amen. Well, you know, she just wasn't happy. Well, she should have got happy. Well, you know, they weren't in love anymore. They should have fallen back in love. Get right with God. If you're not in love and you're not happy and you can't get in love and you can't get happy, well, then just tough it out and do right. But don't sin against God and expect everybody else to accept it and to play along. It's wrong. It's wrong. Sir, you ought to go into a jealous rage. Your wife's fooling around with another man. Amen and amen. You shouldn't take any ransom from that fella. Don't let him buy your sympathy and buy your forgiveness. It's wrong. It's just wrong. It's wrong. It's wrong. Amen. Well, how's that for a bright, cheery 30 minutes? It's going to get better. We're going to get some really good stuff here. Proverbs, as we keep pressing on through. This has been good. It's just not something that most people like to hear. But we've got to teach the Bible. We've got to teach all of it. And the reason our country's in the mess it's in and our churches are in the mess they're in is people aren't teaching the Bible. God helping us, we're going to keep doing it. Well, our time is gone. Wow, it just went by so fast. This is the Preaching of the Cross radio broadcast. The announcer will be on in just a moment. Let you know when this program will be heard again over this radio station. We hope at that time you'll join us. Until then, I'm Brother James. May the Lord richly bless you, and good day.
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1: Here's your WLRV weather forecast for Southwest Virginia. I'm Chuck Brady, bringing the work week to a close, for most of us anyway. Look out for some patchy fog in the early part of the evening, probably lasting all night long. Mostly cloudy skies, a low in the mid-60s, and a 30% chance of rain, too. It's a 40% chance of showers and thunder showers tomorrow. Patchy fog.

0: The morning showers probably in the middle of the afternoon with a high of 85. 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
1: Here's your WLRV weather forecast for Southwest Virginia. I'm Chuck Brady, bringing the work week to a close, for most of us anyway. Look out for some patchy fog in the early part of the evening, probably lasting all night long. Mostly cloudy skies, a low in the mid-60s, and a 30% chance of rain, too. It's a 40% chance of showers and thunder showers tomorrow. Patchy fog in the morning, showers probably in the middle of the afternoon with a high of 85. Thanks for listening to your weather source for Southwest Virginia, WLRV.
0: Hello, folks. This is Pastor Nathan Brown from Spring City Baptist Church, and you're listening to the Springs of Living Water radio broadcast. 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
2: Okay, verse 21. But now, the righteousness of God without the law, hallelujah, is manifested. And 1 Timothy 3:16 said, this is a great mystery, but we believe, right? And we affirm.

We hold to that God was manifest in the flesh. Amen. Right? But now is without the law is manifested, being witnessed by the law and the prophets, even the righteousness of God, which is by faith of Jesus Christ unto all and upon all them that believe. For there is no difference. It's whosoever will believe will get the righteousness of Jesus Christ. Verse 23, for all have sinned and come short of the glory of God. 24, being justified, declared righteous, and what did it cost you and me? The old gifts and rewards. Well, I'm glad we're not getting what we deserve. And I'm glad we're not getting what we've earned. We're getting a gift. And it cost Jesus everything. And it ain't cost us a dime. Being justified freely by His grace through the redemption that is in Christ Jesus, whom God hath set forth to be a propitiation. There's a big word. All that means is He's the substitutionary sacrifice. He's the acceptable sacrifice. Whom God has set forth to be a propitiation through faith in His blood. See how this is all intertwined. To declare His righteousness for the remission of sins that are past through the forbearance of God. To declare, I say at this time, His righteousness. That He, who's that? Jesus, might be just and the justifier of him which believeth in Jesus. Where is boasting then? Paul says, are you really going to go to God and say, look at all my good deeds? No. Where is boasting then? It's excluded. By what law? Of works? Nay, but by the law of... You know what faith does? Faith takes away every man, every woman's chance to brag before God about how good they are. Faith says, I'm not good enough, Lord. You're the only one good enough. Save me. He says, gladly. 28, therefore we conclude. Don't you like coming to conclusions? Therefore we conclude that a man is justified by faith without the deeds of the law. Is he the God of the Jews only? Is he not also of the Gentiles? Yes, of the Gentiles also. Seeing it is one God which shall justify the circumcision. Who's that? That's the Jews. How's he going to justify them? By faith. And uncircumcision, who's that? That's the Gentiles. How's he going to do that? So you're telling me a Jew is justified by faith and a Gentile is justified by faith and there's no law in there? You're right. That's what the Bible says. Do then we make void the law through faith? God forbid, yea. We establish the law, and that's just a great place to stop because we're going to look at what's the purpose of the law in Galatians 3. And when we do that, we are going to establish the law and show what it's really used for. All right? Come back over to Galatians 3 now. And also, go ahead and grab Deuteronomy 21. And we'll bring this plane down. Hopefully the landing gear works. All right. If you've ever flown... I ain't so worried about taking off, man. It's setting them things back on the ground that always get me. All right, Deuteronomy 21 and back to Galatians chapter 3. All right, Deuteronomy 21 and Galatians 3. All right, so the Bible says this back in Galatians 3. It says, verse 13, Christ hath redeemed us from the curse of the law, being made a curse for us, for it is written, cursed is every one that hangeth on a tree. Come with me now to Deuteronomy 21. That's a quote from Deuteronomy 21. And I want you to see this prophecy of Jesus Christ's crucifixion all the way back there in Deuteronomy. Bible says this, Deuteronomy chapter 21 and verse 22. Okay, God now is giving the law to the nation of Israel. And he says, if a man have committed a sin worthy of death, and he be put to death, and thou hang him on what? Okay, so what made this man cursed is he disobeyed the law. He broke the law, right? Because that's what God told the nation of Israel. He said, you keep that law, bless

0: bless you. He said, you break the law, I'll curse you. Remember that? And so if a man broke the law and committed a sin worthy of death, he's cursed. Therefore, cursed is everyone that hangeth on a tree. Okay? 23, look at this prophecy. His body shall not remain all night upon the tree, but thou shalt in any wise bury him that day. I believe they did that to Jesus, don't you? For he that is hanged is accursed of God, that thy land be not defiled, which the Lord thy God giveth thee for an inheritance. And I know all that was done. Even in death, Jesus fulfilled that part of the law. Right? And so you see that prophecy. And the Bible says in Galatians 3:13, curses everyone that hangeth on a tree. And it's ironic to me. We understand what the Bible says, but it's ironic to me that the one, the only one, who ever walked this earth and kept every jot and tittle of that law, hung on a tree, took the curse of mankind upon him, and he never one time violated that law. And the reason he did that is Galatians 3:14, that the blessing of Abraham might come on the Gentiles through Jesus Christ, that we who are saved might receive the promise of the Spirit through what? Through faith. Cursed by the law, the hymn says, and bruised by the fall, but grace hath redeemed us once for all. Because the death of Jesus Christ was once for the sins of the whole world. He paid the sin debt for the whole world, that whoever's under the curse could be declared righteous and justified, not by works, but by faith. I think that's a fair God. That's more than a fair God. A God that would say, listen, I'll forgive all your sin debt if you'll just believe what my son did for you. That's a really good God. Praise the Lord for it. Amen. And so Jesus, the one who kept the whole law, became the curse of the law that he never violated. And he did that so that you and I can receive the promise that we could have never earned by works anyway. Hallelujah, what a Savior.
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1: Here's your WLRV weather forecast for Southwest Virginia. I'm Chuck Brady, bringing the work week to a close, for most of us anyway. Look out for some patchy fog in the early part of the evening, probably lasting all night long. Mostly cloudy skies, a low in the mid-60s, and a 30% chance of rain, too. It's a 40% chance of showers and thunder showers tomorrow. Patchy fog in the morning, showers probably in the middle of the afternoon with a high of 85. 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
2: 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And now, here's our Creation Moment's host, Ian Taylor.
3: The largest community of mammals in one space spends the summer in Bracken Cave outside San Antonio, Texas. Here, 20 million female Mexican free-tailed bats raise their 20 million pups, gulping down 150 tons of insects every night. The bats winter in Mexico and mate in the spring. Then, for some reason unknown to scientists, the female heads to Texas. And while they make the difficult migration, the female stores the male sperm in suspended animation. Once settled in a Bracken cave, they become pregnant. 4 months later, each has a single pup. Although the cave's one-room nursery has 20 million noisy pups, a mother bat can find her own youngster in as little as 12 seconds. Each night, each female leaves the cave and flies as far as 60 miles, consuming as much as her total body weight in insects. After about 5 hours, she returns to the cave to nurse her pup. The bat's normal diet does not provide enough fat for the mother bat's rich milk, but the nursing period also falls at the same time that an ant that is a rich source of fat grows wings. These flying ants

0: jets are available in the bat's airspace at just the right time. Someone has remarked that God must like bats a lot. He made more species of bats than any other mammal, and he has designed nature to provide for all the bat's needs.
1: 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And be sure to join us next time for another Creation Moment, proclaiming evidence of God's truth.

0: Well, tell me some great things he's done for you. Saved your soul. Eternal life. King James Bible. Man, one day you'll get one of them. Amen. We got to be by. Amen, brother. What else? Heals her body. Boy, is that. That's a great thing. Got a good church. Miss Laura. Yes, ma'am. Amen. Somebody else. Amen. His grace. What? Covers all of our sin.
1: Amen.
0: He's a help. Very present help in time of need. What else?
1: I'll give you something real practical I'm thinking before. On the way here, my window, I took it down, couldn't get it back up because the little thing on the switch broke.
0: Yeah.
1: And it's raining. I get to St. Paul, and I saw a black truck, two-door, rain just like mine. And they were standing down there talking. It wasn't raining now. I pulled in there and told my situation. He popped out his gadget, plugged it in the bank, got my window. No joke. And I thank God for that.
0: Yes, sir. Amen. And yet I'm not a bit surprised for Mike Gibson to go through something like that. Amen. Amen. Amen. All right. Let's stand tonight, grab you a Psalms hymn, spiritual songs hymnal. Let's get open in a word of prayer. Boy, I sure want to please the Lord tonight. I just want God to be happy with what happens here. Amen. So let's get started in a word of prayer. We'll ask the Lord to bless the service. Brother Greg, why don't you open this, brother?
2: Six 682.

0: Thank you. You can be seated.
1: Amen. Great to sing tonight. Praise the Lord.
2: All right. Well, you glad to be in church on Friday night?
3: Amen.
2: Sure beats a high school football game. Amen. Amen. Brother Stephen Mustard, Brother Neil and I were talking there. Brother Stephen's making plan to get his scriptures to back up to Baltimore and get them over to Africa. And Brother Neil's gonna take one for the team again, amen, and make a long trip into this week, into next week, and that's wonderful. And Brother Stephen said, Brother Nathan, he said, I'm sorry it's taking so long to get these things. He said, we're down to fourth down. And I said, Brother, we've been fourth down and long all week. But we are going to get a first down, amen. We're going to move the ball. And so the Lord's been really good to us. I appreciate that. Thank you for being here tonight. Really had a great day with our missionaries and getting things taken care of around the church. And looking forward now to the best part of the day. Amen. Amen. Best part of the day. So we're going to have Brother Stephen Holt. Brother, if you would, come on up. And Brother Stephen and Miss Laura have been missionaries for many, many years. And we certainly appreciate them. I told Brother Ron, Brother Jacob, sitting at the supper table, I said, a lot of missionaries would have thrown in the towel decades ago, and nobody would have blamed them. But I appreciate this couple just continuing on.
3: Yeah.
2: Just continuing on. And there'll be a great reward for that one day. So, Brother Stephen, you come on, brother, and whenever you want that video shown, you just tell the guys up in the sound room, they'll show it for you. But we so appreciate you coming this way, and we're glad you could be here, brother.
4: Thank you, Pastor. Let's go ahead and show this first, and then I'll just add a few comments afterwards. Boom.

Every mission begins with a landscape of need. In 2005, during a month-long survey trip to Sierra Leone, Stephen and Laura Holt witnessed a quiet crisis within local churches. Evangelism was being attempted, but the deep roots of discipleship were missing. Pastors lacked basic biblical training. Many didn't even own a Bible. Where others might have seen a broken system, the Holts saw a biblical mandate. They were moved by the haunting words of Revelation chapter 3, verse 2. Strengthen the things which remain that are ready to die. In 2009, fresh from their graduation at the DeLion School of the Bible in Florida, Stephen and Laura packed their lives into suitcases. They weren't moving across the world to plant churches. They went with a broader, strategic vision to establish Gather the Fragments Bible Mission, dedicating themselves to evangelism, discipleship, and Bible training. By 2010, their rented house near the Capitol was left behind. The Holts pushed deeper into the interior, making the remote village of Baumaun their home base for the next 17 years. First came a home, then came a classroom, the birthplace of the GTF Bible Institute. On Sundays, the room filled with the laughter of children's church. Weekdays, it was filled with eager students. In May of 2014, the long days of teaching bore their first major fruit. Four diligent students proudly stood, knowing they had completed the difficult school, and they now stood ready to serve. But education faces steep hurdles in a nation with some of the lowest literacy rates in the world. Innovation was required. Leveraging Laura's talent as a trained illustrator, they launched Illustrated Evangelism in 2011. Through wordless booklets and vivid banners, the gospel was given a language everyone could see, unlocking the scriptures for thousands who could not read. Before he was a missionary, Stephen served 20 years in the United States Coast Guard. In 2012, military strategy met missions. Recalling a teaching method called exportable training, where mobile training teams bring instruction directly to remote units, Stephen realized he could do the same for the mission. Alongside his graduates and students, Stephen turned his vehicle into a mobile seminary, exporting vital Bible training to remote, underserved churches across the small country, teaching basic Bible truths and effective evangelism methods. Word spread, a vibrant, growing circuit of partner churches formed. Back in Baumaun, two of their earliest students felt led to plant the Bible Mission Church using the Institute's classroom. By 2019, the congregation had outgrown the space and laid the foundation for their own building. Then the world stopped. COVID-19 and travel restrictions halted teams from the United States,

States coming to help build. The construction site sat silent for 4 long years. But Indigenous roots run deep. Supported entirely by its local membership from its inception, the congregation pushed forward. By 2023, the walls were up. Today, that building stands as a testament to local resilience and faith. It is usable, alive with praise, and entirely self-sustaining. But seasons change, and the road of long-term ministry demands sacrifice. Due to chronic escalating health challenges, Laura can no longer live in the climate of Sierra Leone. Yet her ministry remains unbroken. From the States, her pencil and paper continue to design the vital visual materials used on the field today. Stephen and Laura are profoundly grateful for your years of partnership, friendship, prayers, and support. As they enter this new chapter, their mission requires a shift in strategy. Stephen will no longer be on the field year-round. He will return to the States during the rainy season to help care for Laura and attend crucial medical appointments while continuing to run the dry season circuit in Africa. Because the circuit is growing, the urgent objective of this furlough is to recruit full-time help. They are looking for the right workers to step into an adventure-filled life. After 17 years of preparation, the ground has been tilled and the seeds are sown. The opportunity is yours to take it to the next level. Please, pray with them. Pray for Laura's health, and pray that the Lord of the harvest will send forth the perfect co-laborers to gather the remaining fragments so that nothing is lost.

Well, we were here 07, I believe, and then again in 18 or 20, somewhere right around there. When we were on deputation, on our deputation presentation, we had a verse that really resonated with us, and we wanted to apply that as soon as we got over there. Let me just read to you out of chapter 58 of the book of Isaiah. Verse 12 says this: "And they that shall be of thee shall build the old waste places. Thou shalt raise up the foundations of many generations, and thou shalt be called the repairer of the breach, the restorer of paths to dwell in." Well, I always took that and thought that that's what I'm going to do. And unfortunately, once we got there, I realized that that was a huge commitment. And honestly, for one person, it was an impossibility. And because, you know, we're young and full of energy and ready to conquer the world, at least Africa. And things didn't really work out the way we had thought it would. But, you know, I think that was just my naivete. "And they that shall be of thee shall build the old waste places." You know, Brother Stephen and his family, they came to Sierra Leone, and they were very effective. And unfortunately, because of health issues, they had to find a safer place to live. Their kids were getting malaria just constantly, and it just, you know, it would have been horrible. The end result would have been horrible if they had stayed. But "they that shall be of thee shall build the old waste places." And I thought that was people that I was going to raise up through the Bible Institute and through the evangelism and through the various discipleship attempts that we had. I honestly thought that that's what we were going to do. But it didn't work out that way. Now look, what we've done is we've established an evangelism circuit. We have a circuit of churches where we travel the entire perimeter of the country, including the interior, in many places in the interior, where we've gone and helped existing churches. The Southern Baptist Convention was there for many, many years, for centuries, long before we got there. And so we've used their network of churches to contact those pastors, use those churches as way stations, and we help them establish, or perhaps reestablish, an outreach ministry. And so we'll give them, as you saw, those banners and the booklets and whatnot. We make those available to as many churches, as pastors as we can. Cornerstone has printed those things for us, those books for us, and it's just been an amazing, they are just so successful. We could not have done it without those books and without them printing them for us. We were trying to do it ourselves on the compound, and it was so laborious. And anyway, the printer there at Cornerstone, he came up with a really good design for those books, and it's been so effective. It's just absolutely perfect. You know, something I want to point out, I should have said this first. You know, in the video there where it said when the world stopped because of COVID-19, Brother Stephen had been over there with me, and it's Brother Stephen's efforts that got us the foundation for that building. He had his tripod and all that stuff over there, and it was his masonry expertise that got us that foundation set. Once the foundation was up, we were expecting a group from Cornerstone to come over and help us erect the building, the metal building. But then that's when COVID hit, and the team wasn't allowed to come over to Sierra Leone to do the work. And so again, the thing just sat there, just an empty foundation for 4 years. And we ended up getting contact through another church, and they allowed us to use their, it's called
called a hydroform block machine. And so it makes blocks out of, under high pressure, uses far less cement. And anyway, so we contracted through them, and they supplied the blocks for us. And we used all local labor, all of our guys from the church and some others from the community. We built that building. They built that building. You guys built that building. You know, it really is a testimony to your faithfulness and your commitment to that work over there. And I don't know how to thank you enough. Just amazing what has happened over there. But back to verse 12 here. It says, "They that shall be of thee shall build the old waste places. Thou." We're recruiting. We're not looking for financial support. You guys have been a blessing to us from the very beginning. We don't need your financial support. We don't need to increase our financial support. What we're looking for is for some laborers. Some laborers. Now, I don't see a lot of young people here, but you know what? I was 57 by the time I got over there. So, you know, it's never too late. It's never too late. There's a lot of work left undone. And so my challenge is this. Don't you want to be one of those that shall be of thee? You might raise up the foundations of many generations. Look, when I got saved, I was 36 years old. I was raised in a moral family, but we weren't a Christian family. We didn't go to church. We were lost. We were just lost. When I got saved, what happened? Well, somewhere along the line, the chain was broken. Be it my grandparents or great-grandparents, I don't know. But the gospel was never passed on. We never heard that. We never heard the gospel. Four boys. I'm the youngest of the family. Four boys. We never heard the gospel. We didn't go to church, all of that. You know what it takes to raise up the foundations of many generations?

0: VBS, all of that.
1: Sure.
0: America's going down the toilet.
1: That's right. That's right.
0: But the chain is still there. It's just been fouled. Okay? We just need to get that chain, shackle those ends back together, and start hauling around on that thing. We need to weigh anchor and get this thing underway again. You know, we've gotten very complacent in America. We're very comfortable in the harbor. And the harbor is very safe, but it's also very dangerous. Harbors, in the days of old, when ships were made of men and men were made of steel, harbors were a dangerous place to spend too much time. They rot boats and men. Okay? So America's been in the harbor for a long time. The church has become very complacent. Very, very complacent. Not too long ago, I was talking with the director from BIMI, the Africa director, and he told me back then, that's a couple years ago, but, you know, he said, Steve, we've got 50 people on deputation. 50. There's 53 countries on Africa alone. You got 50 people on deputation. We ain't winning the war like that, brethren. The challenge is, we've got to get that chain mended. We've got to get that chain. You can't let it slip. You can't let it slip. We've got to get that thing mended. We've got to get this thing back underway and get out and kick the bushes, get out there, beat the streets, and get people saved. Now look, building the old waste places, raising up the foundations of many generations, thou shalt be called. Somebody here could be called the repairer of the breach, the restorer of paths to dwell in. What we did was evangelize. And honestly, when we went there, I thought it was going to be, I didn't think it was going to take as much time as it did. We've done a very good job, I believe, we've done a very good job in evangelism. Where we have failed miserably because of the time element and the lack of help, we haven't done the discipleship. And that is sorely, sorely lacking. Look, people get saved, and then what?
1: Right.
0: Okay, there's a church there, but the pastor doesn't know much more than John 3:16. See, without the discipleship, there's no growth. Without the discipleship, it's very, very difficult for those people to go out and to contend with the Mohammedans, and they're all there. There's JWs there, there's Mormons there, there's Catholics there. Big thing is the Mohammedans. And brethren, we need help. I gotta tell you, we just need help. As does every missionary. I don't think there's enough missionaries anywhere. Right now, the compound is unoccupied. I've got there's one of our brethren from the Bible Institute. He lives just outside the fence, and we have a chain link fence surrounding the compound, and he's keeping an eye on it. But there's been a land dispute going on for 4 years now, and it recently was ruled, not against us, but I'm caught, GTF is caught in the middle of this thing. And so there's been a lot of vandalism going on in Bahamut, where the family that has, the magistrate ruled in their favor and against the favor of the people that we bought the property from. We thought everything was legit. Anyway, so there's been a lot of vandalism. Now they've left our compound alone, and they've left our church building alone. Many of the other buildings have been vandalized just out of revenge. But now look, why are they leaving those buildings alone? Well, because we've been there long enough and we've helped so many people there that they're looking after it for us. You know, testimony is just, it's invaluable. And so what we've done is we've established a great relationship with everybody in that village, and the town chief and the chief, the paramount chief and whatnot. So yeah, I guess what I'm trying to say is that, you know, a lot of the hard work has been done.
1: Right.
0: And all somebody needs

0: to do is have a call to come. And you know what? I think everybody's been called at some level. You know, we've all been called to be, you know, to be about the Lord's business. But look, brethren, there's a compound there. There's buildings there. There's an open door there. And all we need is some warm bodies there to come and help with it. We've got just about everything that's needed to hit the ground running. Hit the ground running. And there's a great need. So look, they that shall be of thee shall build the old waste places. Thou shalt raise up the foundations of many generations. Many generations. All those pictures, look, as you well know, ministry is all about people. And there's a ton of people there. Most of them can't read. Most of them will probably never read. They'll never leave that village. Most of them will never leave that village, or at least certainly never leave Sierra Leone. But you know what? There's just opportunity upon opportunity to reach those people with the gospel. If there's enough people there to spread that word, we just need help. We just need help. My plea is that you, perhaps nobody here, but you know, it's all about networking. You all know other people, you know younger people. Please spread the word. Sierra Leone needs workers. Amen. Gather the Fragments Bible Mission needs workers. And we can, I put it like this. If you can get there, we'll feed you, house you, and work you to death.
1: Yeah, amen. Amen. Thank you, Steve.
2: Well, don't that make you want to go? I think when you see a presentation like that, it ought to cause you in your heart to just look to heaven and say, well, Lord, if you want me to go, I'll go. Did not Paul do that?
1: Amen.
2: Lord, I'm going to Asia. No, you're not.
1: Yeah.
2: Lord, I'll go to Sierra Leone. Well, what's wrong with saying that to him? And if he doesn't want you to go, he can just say, no, just stay right there.
1: Yeah.
2: Well... Lord, we're going to go. Nope, you're not going over there. You're going to go to Macedonia.
1: Yeah.
2: Okay, fine. Nothing wrong with that.
1: Amen.
2: I appreciate Brother Neil last night talking about Isaiah 6.
1: Yeah.
2: Here am I, Lord, send me. Well, he might not send you, but he might send you.
1: Yeah. Sure.
2: Just having a willing heart's all it takes. This is missions conference, you know.
1: Yeah.
2: Brother Holt, I hope God gives you 36 men. Go there and just saturate that country. Brother, we want to salute you and Miss Laura. Just the work you've done. You've plowed the ground. You've sowed the seed. And Miss Laura, that picture of you sitting there drawing, sister, what a blessing. What a blessing. Just doing what she can do. Be a part of it. Praise the Lord for that. Praise the Lord for that. All right. Well, we're ready to charge Sierra Leone, aren't we? Been to Zimbabwe twice already this week. And Sierra Leone, now it's time to go to Zambia.
1: Yeah.
2: Zambia. And this has been a most unique circumstance to get a missionary to missions conference. I don't know that we've ever had this much trouble to get a guy here. So either he's going to be a really great, useful tool for God. We won't say or. We're just going to go with the first one. Brother Jacob Ray lives out in Pacific Northwest, eastern side of the state of Washington. He's got a wife and two little boys, newborn little boy. How old is he now?
1: Just over 3 months.
2: And so he flew all the way out here just to see you guys. And brother, I appreciate it. I know it's been quite a hectic thing, but we're really glad you're here. And I hope you'll come on, brother, and give us a presentation. Whenever you want to play that video, just let the guys in the sound room know. And we're looking forward to hearing about Zambia. Thanks for being here, brother. Amen.
3: Amen. Well, I am glad to be here through all the the difficulties with vehicles and rentals and everything, I was telling Pastor, I don't think I've ever in my life, anywhere I've been in the world, had as hard of a time getting anywhere as I've had getting out here. It was quite the trip. With rental cars canceled and others that didn't have any vehicles in stock to book, it's been quite a headache, but I'm thankful that I've been here. You all have been a blessing and a help to me already this week. As Pastor mentioned, my name is Jacob Ray. My family and I are missionaries to the country of Zambia in southern Africa. I have a wife, Elizabeth, and then two sons, Eddie and Hudson. And I'm just grateful for the family that God called us to. Just some information about me, just my testimony and my story. I was privileged to grow up in a Christian home. My father pastored a small church in southern Washington where I grew up, like many church kids do, hearing the gospel, singing all of the good Sunday school songs, singing the scripture songs that he grew up singing in Sunday school, and doing all the good things that a pastor's kid does. But we know that, of course, it's clear in the scripture that God has no grandchildren, that there are no real second-generation Christians. And, of course, we know what's meant by that is that every individual has to have a time when they personally believe the gospel and they, for themselves, receive the gift of salvation. For me, it happened during our church's missions conference. We had Brother Larry Clayton preaching. And from the admittedly fuzzy memory of a 7-year-old boy, I remember him preaching on the reality of hell, that it was a real place where real people would spend a real eternity absent from their Creator. And I remember listening to that as a boy and the Lord convicting me that, you know, I was that real individual in danger of separation from God for all eternity. And that night I remember they had the altar call and I could feel the Holy Spirit convicting me, but I squashed it down and said, maybe another time, maybe some other day. And I went home that night and I tried to sleep, and lo and behold, I couldn't sleep. I tossed and I turned and I turned and I tossed and had no rest in my soul. Some hour in the middle of the night, I don't know what time it was, but everyone had already gone to sleep. I went and knocked on my parents' door, and I said, I need to be saved. And they brought me out into the living room, and I knelt there and asked the Lord to save me. And I'm so grateful that I did. I've been saved ever since. Yes, praise the Lord. Yes, I continued growing up there in a pastor's home and was content to do so, but when I was about 10 or 11 years old, the Lord called my family to go to Zambia to be missionaries. And I remember my thought, you know, somewhere along the lines of, what's a Zambia? I'd never really been outside of Washington before. I'd certainly never been outside of the United States before. I had no idea what to expect, but being a 10, 11-year-old boy, you don't really have much say in the matter. And so we began traveling. We did what I'm doing now, what these other missionaries are doing for some of them. And we traveled, you know, state to state, church to church, presented our calling to the country of Zambia. And during that time, you know, you're visiting all different churches. And eventually, when I was 13 years old, we moved over there to Zambia. And to say that that was a shock for me as a 13-year-old boy would be a bit of an understatement. I had no idea what to expect, no idea what we were getting into, but nevertheless, you follow your family over. And I remember in my heart along those times, you know, you're a 13-year-old boy, there's a lot of emotions that are going through that stage of life, and moving across the world was no help to me. And I remember allowing certain bitterness and frustrations to plot their seeds in my heart. You know, getting bitter that I'm getting taken away from my friends back at my sending church, that I can't be involved in my church's youth group, that I can't be near my family and the things that I know and the things I'm familiar with. All of those seeds, those small seeds of bitterness began to sprout in my heart. And, you know, there's this outside, this facade that you put on as a missionary's kid and as a pastor's kid, that you learn how to act very good, how to sing just right, how to lead songs in Sunday service, how to teach Sunday school, how to go out in evangelism. While underneath in the surface, there's bitterness, resentfulness, pride, self-will, that's all underneath the surface. And that was very much the condition of my heart. Eventually, I was so bitter, and at the time, it manifested mostly towards my parents, towards the country. You know, you get resentful at all the minor inconveniences in a nation like Zambia, but you're still living right on the outside. And so I began to plan what I wanted to do with my life, which basically involved I'm going to move back to the States. I'm going to go to college and study pharmacology, do my prerequisites there, then go on to med school and study pharmacology there, eventually become a pharmacist and make good money, you know, buy a nice house, marry a pretty wife, go to church and do my God thing on Sundays. I wasn't going to run from God, you see. I was happy to serve God as long as I could serve God where I wanted, when I wanted, and how I wanted. But of course, that's no submission or service to God at all. That's trying to shoehorn God into your own plans. Eventually, when I was 17 years old, we had a group that came there to Zambia, and what they do is they go to different countries around the world, and they host medical clinics. The man that runs it is a doctor and used to be a missionary in Central America, and so they go host a medical clinic. They bring people in, do medical care, and then everyone that comes through to see the doctor, see the eye clinic, they get to go talk to a soul winner. And so we knew the people that were running it. They said, you're interested in working in the pharmacy. How about you come help us over here in the pharmacy? You can be a surrogate pharmacy tech. You can learn how it operates, learn a little bit about medicine before you go back to the States and start college. And I remember being very excited at that prospect. But when the week came around, we found out very quickly that we didn't have enough soul winners out in the soul winning area. So So I remember it very clearly. It was about 2 hours into the first day. My dad came into the pharmacy area there and said, "We need more people in the soul winning area. I'm going to move you over there." And I remember just the callow bitterness in my heart of just that frustration once again of I have what I want.

wanted to do. I'm interested in what I'm interested in, and I'm getting pulled away to go do something that I really had no interest in. You know you're supposed to have interest in it. You know it's a good thing to go tell people about the gospel, but we also know that root of pride that springs up. And I remember, again, you put on a smile, you bring your Bible. I had the Romans Road memorized. I knew all the Bible verses, knew Ephesians 2, 8, and 9, and you're going through those verses with people and talking to people about the gospel while inside I was just frustrated and flaming hot mad. And I remember about the second day of doing that, just disgruntledly going through all these verses, the Lord just let me see plain as day how self-willed I was, that I was so worried about my ambition, so worried about the thing that I wanted to do, so worried about my excitement about getting to work in a pharmacy that I didn't give a second thought to the dozens of people that I was talking to hours on end every day, and just how misguided and self-centered my will and my ambitions were. And the Lord broke my heart there, and I surrendered to preach at that time. I didn't think that the Lord would call me back to Zambia, but I surrendered, Lord, wherever you'll call me, I'll go. So I came back to the States, began my preparations to study to preach, and went to Bible college for a year, went back up to my sending church and continued studying there and mentoring under my pastor. And in 2021, I took a missions trip back to Zambia. My older sister planned a trip with four of us young adults to go back to Zambia for 3 months, and she invited me. And my initial reaction was, something along the lines of, I'm good. I did my tour of duty, been there, done that, got the T-shirt. But I prayed about it, and the Lord convicted me, and I said, Lord, I'll go. I'll go back on that trip. I know that you're leading me back. And that was the first time that I had returned to Zambia as an adult with my heart right with God and with my heart genuinely submitted to go wherever the Lord would call me to go. And on that trip, it was as if the Lord let me see the country with the lights on for the very first time. And he called me to go back as a missionary. I'm so grateful that he did. I came back to the States, eventually married my wife in December of 2022. And in January of 2023, my wife and I took our survey trip to Zambia for 3 months. We worked with my parents in the capital city, worked in a city 9 hours away with a baby church plant there. We came back to the States, and in summer of 2023, we traveled for about 6 months and raised just enough support to get back to Zambia, and we moved there in December of 23, again, to just work with a few different ministries there in the capital city, and then in that town 9 hours away. During that time, the Lord very much impressed on our heart that he was calling us to go back, not just to Zambia, but to the capital city, and I'll talk a little bit about that here in the video, but that's a little bit about our history and what God has called us to do. Thank you.

What comes to your mind when you think of Africa? Do you picture mud huts, villages, and chieftains? Do you think of waterfalls, rivers, or perhaps lions or other wildlife? These are all very real parts of Africa, but the continent is rapidly changing. Africa as a whole has more than 1.5 billion people, representing approximately 18% of the population of the entire world. It is estimated that by 2050, that number could easily rise to more than 2.5 billion souls. The majority of these people today are no longer living out in the bush. Currently, the most aggressive growth in Africa is seen in urban cities that are rapidly expanding. It is very common across sub-Saharan Africa to have sprawling cities with populations upwards of several million people. Lusaka, Zambia is one of these sprawling cities. Lusaka is a city of more than 3.5 million people, and it is growing by an estimated 200,000 people every year. Some of this is due to the high birth rate, but much of this growth is people from the bush or other small cities that are moving into the capital city for work. Zambia is a country that is rich with missionary history. The well-known explorer and missionary David Livingstone spent much time in Zambia, and his heart is actually buried here in the northern part of the country. In 1991, under President Frederick Chiluba, it was decided that Zambia would be a Christian nation. In the preamble of Zambia's constitution, it reads, "We, the people of Zambia, acknowledge the supremacy of God Almighty, declare the Republic a Christian nation, while upholding a person's right to freedom of conscience, belief, or religion." This declaration paved the way for religious freedom and opened wide the doors in Zambia to the gospel and Christianity. Many missionaries have been able to come into the country to preach the gospel and establish churches because of this freedom of religion. This great freedom came at a cost, however. In opening the doors to religious freedom, every sect and cult has been able to establish a foothold in this nation. Catholics, Jehovah's Witnesses, Mormons, and many other groups have become commonplace here in Zambia. Among all the cults in the country today, perhaps the one with the greatest foothold is the Pentecostal Charismatic Movement. It's very common for many false prophets, apostles, and men and women to claim that they receive revelation from God. These so-called apostles and prophets advertise themselves on billboards, promising hope of a better future. People go to these false prophets looking for miracles, healings, and prophecies about their life, and they are charged for these services. Many of these apostles will also sell bottles of oil or water that they have supposedly blessed. People will buy them hoping to improve their lives. These people are looking for hope and are quite literally being sold a lie. Zambia also has one of the highest per capita rates of Seventh-day Adventists in the world. Almost every individual you talk to about the gospel believes in some form of good works. This belief blends very well with the SDA teaching regarding the law and the Sabbath. Among all of these false forms of Christianity, Islam is also spreading rapidly. Many young people are becoming fed up with the fake deceit of these so-called prophets and are turning to Islam for something that may be real. There are new mosques being built on a regular basis across Lusaka, and in certain areas of the city, you can hear the Muslim call to prayer throughout the day. Zambian traditional religion is also in full force. All across Zambia, you can find posters and advertisements for witch doctors offering their services. Even in some of the largest malls in the capital city, witch doctors will distribute pamphlets advertising their witchcraft. Although Zambia is a Christian nation on paper, most people today have never been born again, and they live in spiritual darkness, fear, and oppression. The version of Christianity that is here has not brought freedom and light. Instead, the chains of witchcraft were traded for chains of a workspace salvation. The fear of ancestral spirits was traded for a fear of demons. The only thing that can produce a lasting change in Zambia is the life-changing message of the gospel of Christ. During our first 2 years of ministry in Zambia, we were able to work alongside several ministries in the capital city of Lusaka, as well as in a town 9 hours away from the capital. We have spent time teaching, discipling believers, preaching, and ministering to several churches in Zambia. Throughout this time, we have gained valuable experience, and we now believe that God is leading us to plant a church here in the capital city of Lusaka. As the population in Lusaka grows year after year, many new neighborhoods are sprouting up around the city. Most of these neighborhoods don't have a good church yet. Our goal is to plant a church that can help meet this growth and that can be a platform to reach other areas of Zambia and Lusaka with the gospel.
Zambia is a nation full of false teaching, witchcraft, and false gospels. But it is also a nation full of great need, and a nation where we have an open door to preach the gospel. Will you pray for us as we follow the Lord, as he leads us to plant a church in Lusaka, Zambia?

0: Brother Jacob, thank you. Yeah. Amen. That's exciting. Go back over there, and I liked what he said. See it with fresh eyes. Amen. Lord, open that up for him. Many of you here, you grew up in church. You were probably, maybe even grew up in this church like I did. You grew up in a Christian home, like he described, saved hopefully at an early age. And what I think Brother Jacob described in his early years is perhaps one of the most honest recollections that I've ever heard. And that is a reality. It is a danger for young people that grow up in a church like this to just learn how to go with the flow, learn to do what's expected, conform outwardly, but never have a heart for God. And brother, I appreciate you being candid about that. I've experienced that myself in my life. Born, raised here, saved here when I was 9 years old. But there came a day where I had to just stop going through the motions and look at the Lord and say, Lord, my life's your life. Take me and use me how you want to. And everybody has to do that. So brother, thanks for that. That is a real blessing. That's what we're flying you out here for. Amen. Amen. All right. Well, Brother Gideon, come on. Let's sing another song or two. Abby, come on. And we'll get our hearts and minds ready for the preaching. All right.
1: We're going to go back over to 681. And when you look at this, you're going to get real scared and say, but that's got seven verses. I know. It won't hurt you. But we're going to do 1 and 2 chorus, 3 and 4 chorus, 5 and 6 chorus, and 7 chorus.

0: promise.
1: All right. You can be seated tonight. Thank you, Brother Gideon, Abby, ladies. Thank you all so much. Singing's been great tonight. I sure appreciate it. My heart's already been stirred by these presentations and the comments of these missionaries. But I'm looking forward to Brother Ron coming and preaching to us. Trust you've prayed for him today. Trust you've prepared your heart. Amen. And so now all it's left to do is for us to receive the word with faith that it might be profitable and effectual in our lives. And so, Brother, you come on and preach to us. Thank you again for coming this way.
2: All right. Let's see here. 1 Corinthians chapter 12. 1 Corinthians chapter 12. Everybody glad to be in church tonight? I have been stirred already in a good way. I don't know. I was thinking about some things, almost jotted notes down so I wouldn't forget some of the things going through my mind during those two presentations. One thing is I was overwhelmed. I always am at a missions conference, and sometimes even in a regular service or sometimes in prayer, but just overwhelmed at the unbelievable need. It is just unbelievable at the great need. And Brother Holt said, there's needs everywhere, and there's missionaries that needs help everywhere. But I can say this, there's not missionaries everywhere that's laid the groundwork like they have. And so I hope you'll make that a matter of prayer. How many of you ever heard of Highland Park Baptist Church? Who was the pastor? Lee Robinson. About how many people was there at its heyday? 6,500. It doesn't exist today. It does not exist. I preached at a church 20-something years ago, and there's probably 150 people there as a missions conference. I preached there probably 20 years in a row. That church now has about 10 people and just hanging by a thread. I know of a church up north, used to run 500 people, and they're down to about 150. I know a really good missionary that just left a church because his strong King James Bible-believing church that when I went there 20 years ago had every kind of Bible-believing preacher in, missionaries in, and they just went to the NIV. Now listen, these stories I'm telling you may be more prevalent than churches that are thriving in America. I can't say anything about Zambia. I can't say anything about Sierra Leone. I'm not there. But I'm telling you, in places I go, there's more churches struggling to hang on than there are that are really getting the job done. Now, the question is why? That's the question. At least I want to know why. I want to know why because I don't want it to happen to Cornerstone. I mean, I beg God and I beg our folks, whatever we do, let's not be one of those. Man, I want our church to get stronger after I'm gone. I'm serious. I'm trying to lay the groundwork that it'll be stronger. If I were to resign next month, I want it to be stronger. Something's going on. And America's in serious trouble. And I maintain the reason it's in serious trouble is because of the complacency of the people of God. We can't expect conservative politicians to salvage America. If you had all the conservatives you wanted in Washington, they'd all be liberals. It's the truth. Quit waiting on D.C. to fix America's problem. They're not called to be the salt of the earth. They're not called to be the light of the world. So I believe I'm on target. I believe the Lord has confirmed in the last 30, 45 minutes what I'm supposed to preach tonight. Take your Bible, turn to 1 Corinthians chapter 12. And if you would, let's stand and honor the reading of the Word of God. You know, sermons are sort of like Bible verses in that you could hear them many times, and every time you hear it, it's got a different emphasis. Isn't it amazing how you can read a passage and you've read it 100 times, and the 101st time something you hadn't even thought about comes out? It's really quite amazing. So I've preached on this subject everywhere I go, and I've preached on this subject here, not this message, about the body philosophy, how the church, a local church, is a body. And I know tonight what I'm going to try to emphasize is different than anything I've emphasized before. Most of it will come at the end of the message. I hope you'll allow me to lay the groundwork. And yes, there'll be a little bit of repetition from last night. It is intentional repetition. But let's pick it up in 1 Corinthians chapter 12, beginning in verse 13. 1 Corinthians chapter 12, verse 13. The Bible says, "For by one Spirit are we all baptized into one body." We talked about that last night. "Whether we be Jews or Gentiles, whether we be bond or free, and have been all made to drink into one Spirit. For the body is not one member, but many. If the foot shall say, 'Because I am not the hand, I am not of the body,' is it therefore not of the body? And if the ear shall say, 'Because I am not the eye, I am not of the body,' is it therefore not of the body? If the whole body were an eye, where were the hearing? If the whole were hearing, where were the smelling? Aren't you glad on your face is not just one big eye? Aren't you thankful you got that thing too? Aren't you? Man, what if the body was just a big eyeball?" That sort of, Paul seems to be trying to be humorous almost. He says in verse 18, "But now hath God set the members, every one of them, in the body as it hath pleased him. And if they were all one member, where were the body? But now are they many members, yet but one body. And the eye cannot..."

not say unto the hand, I have no need of thee, nor again the head to the feet, I have no need of you. Nay, much more those members of the body which seem to be more feeble are necessary. And those members of the body which we think to be less honorable, upon these we bestow more abundant honor, and our uncomely parts have more abundant comeliness. For our comely parts have no need, but God hath tempered the body together, having given more abundant honor to that part which lacked, that there should be no schism in the body, but that the members should have the same care one for another. Dear Father, you have stirred my heart. I so appreciate these presentations and the heart behind those presentations, God, to get the gospel in places most of us don't want to go. But God, would you help us to be willing? Would you help us to be obedient to whatever you want us to do? And I pray, God, tonight that this church would just be submissive to the Word of God, to the will of God, to the Spirit of God, and that all of us would just say, here am I, Lord. What do you want from me? What do you want me to do? I pray, God, that all of us would be yielded, submissive, and desire to honor you. God, I pray that the preaching tonight would be in the power and demonstration of the Holy Spirit. And God, I pray you'd use this unworthy vessel for your glory. We'll thank you for it in Jesus' name. Amen and amen. You can be seated. As I heard the missionary talk about his upbringing, I'm not trying to be arrogant here. I'm being honest with you. I was 18 when I got saved, and I'd gone to the Church of Christ, the Church of God, the Baptist, the Methodist, and the Presbyterian churches. By the time I was 16, I was confused. I didn't know anything. I didn't know Bible doctrine at all. So when I was 16, I got under conviction, cried myself to sleep almost every night for 2 years. And at 18, my mother passed away. I was suicidal. And for 3 months, I wanted to kill myself, but I was afraid of dying and going to hell, and I didn't even know if I believed in it. But finally, when I got saved, I remember distinctly saying to the fellow that led me to the Lord, now what? Because in my mind, getting saved meant you give your life to Jesus. That's just what I thought. I thought, okay, and I went that night, I went home and prayed. I said, God, now what do you want me to do? Isn't that what Paul said on the road to Damascus? Lord, what would thou have? It seems to me that the moment you get saved, you belong to him and he should call the shots in your life. And I think what's happened in America is mass evangelism, the end goal was to get them saved. But that's not why God saved them. God saved them for them to serve him. You understand what I'm saying? And so I think we've messed up royally in the last 50 to 100 years in America. And we ought to try to fix that at least where we can. And discipleship, of course, is the key to that, as you've heard Brother Holt talk about. I want to talk tonight, we'll just call it bodybuilding. I could call it any number of things. But you know that the church, and it's here in 1 Corinthians 12, is called the body of Christ. And it's likened unto a physical body in this chapter. And so I want to give you some background and sort of be patient with me tonight. I've got a goal of trying to accomplish something here tonight at the end of the message. So look here at chapter 7. Go to 1 Corinthians chapter 7. And let me remind you of how Paul wrote this particular book. Okay, so for example, when you come to chapter 7, if you look at verse 1, he says, "Now concerning the things whereof ye wrote unto me." So you see, they wrote letters to him and were asking him questions. They wrote to him and asked him all kinds of things. And now he, in this book, is addressing those questions. And he says, concerning those things whereof you wrote unto me, and now he's going to talk about marriage and divorce. In this chapter, he addresses marriage and divorce. Look at chapter 8, look at verse 4. As concerning, therefore. See that word concerning? Now he's gonna address liberty and testimony. He says, concerning therefore the eating of those things that are offered in sacrifice unto idols, we know. So he's gonna address their liberty. And he's gonna tell them, y'all not to just intentionally offend people. Independent Baptists could use that lesson. You don't just have to be offensive on purpose.
Amen. And then in chapter 12, the chapter that we just got through looking at, notice how it starts. Now concerning spiritual gifts. They had asked him about spiritual gifts. And interestingly enough, when he comes to the last, I wonder why he saved this one for last. When he comes to chapter 16, he says, now concerning the collection for the saints. In other words, it almost sounds like if we could get all this other stuff worked out, we could really do something for God. And if we really got some things worked out, we wouldn't have trouble giving. That seems to be the way Paul laid this book out. And so he's addressing their questions. And in chapters 12, 13, and 14, he deals with spiritual gifts. And so you know the story. In chapter 12, it's the use of gifts. In chapter 14, it's the abuse of gifts. And in chapter 13, it's what's better than gifts, which happens to be charity and love for one another and all those kind of things. But notice also in chapter 12, verse 1, please get this one. He says, now concerning spiritual gifts, brethren, I would not have you ignorant. Paul says, I don't want you to be ignorant about these things. Now, in Romans 11, Paul says, I don't want you to be ignorant about Israel. In 1 Thessalonians 4, he says, I don't want you to be ignorant about the second coming. And in 1 Corinthians 12, I don't want you to be ignorant about spiritual gifts. These are three subjects that divide churches because they're ignorant. Right now, all in America, right now, in independent King James fundamental Bible-believing Baptist churches, they are debating Israel like they've never debated it before, as if all of a sudden, lay your Bible aside and listen to Tucker Carlson. Isn't it sad? What does Megyn Kelly have to say about it? Let's listen to Candace Owen. And you got people sitting in independent King James Bible-believing Baptist churches who have a pastor who spends hours in the Word of God every single day trying to labor in the Word and doctrine so he can feed the people, and they won't listen to him, but they'll listen to Tucker Carlson. What a joke. No wonder there's so much ignorance in America. You think Tucker Carlson is a conservative? You'd have to be brain dead. You say, you shouldn't be so mean. I enjoyed every minute of it. Listen, you put on a podcast, or you put some guy on the nightly news, or give him some kind of desk to sit behind, and everybody thinks that guy's a genius for some reason. What does the Bible have to say about this stuff? And that's where we need to open our eyes as local churches and let God speak to us. And so Paul tells them, don't be ignorant. And he gives them this lesson on spiritual gifts in chapter 12. But I think here's where we even mess up. We think the chapter's about the spiritual gifts, but it's really about the reason for the gifts is so the body will be effective. Forget the gift and let the body do the job it's supposed to do. It's really not about spiritual gifts as much as it is about the body. So you got the three most divisive topics in churches today, splitting churches left and right because of ignorance. And if there's any perfect illustration of that, it would be the one on spiritual gifts. So we addressed it last night. We talked about it last night. I'm not going to reiterate everything I said last night, but people arguing, and even independent Baptists arguing, Bible believers, over what it means to be filled, as if it's complicated, when it's not. Listen, I'm not a scholar. I don't have a high IQ. I'm not a genius. But I'm commanded to be filled. I'm never once told to ask the Lord to fill me. Nobody ever told me to do that. Paul just said, be filled. Right? He doesn't say, spend 3 years begging for it. Well, it's quiet in here. The Bible is abundantly clear on some of the stuff that we sit around and argue about. Or we'll argue about something that the Bible's not clear on. Like the gap. I know exactly where I stand, and you couldn't change my mind with a light pole. But if you disagree with me, I just couldn't care less. Amen. It's amazing. It looks like the devil's trying to keep us distracted. It looks like the devil's trying to keep us from getting the job done.
And so everybody's debating on what it takes to be filled, and Paul is simply teaching about the gifts, not because he really wants us caught up about the gift, but he wants us busy as a part of the body of Christ. And so, as I said last night, if you study Ephesians 5, being filled,

means you'll have a singing spirit, and you'll have a thankful spirit, and you'll have a submissive spirit. But I would like to add tonight that there might even be a greater proof of you being filled. Let's go to 2 Thessalonians for just a moment. 2 Thessalonians. Look at chapter 1 and verse 3. I love this verse. It really gripped my mind and heart about 2 years ago, and I've reminded Cornerstone of it time and time again. It says, we are bound to thank God. This is Paul talking to the church in Thessalonica, and he said, we are bound to thank God always for you, brethren, as it is meet, fitting, proper, because that your faith groweth exceedingly, and the charity of every one of you all toward each other aboundeth. That is mind-boggling. We've been a church for 35 years. Cornerstone Baptist Church has been a church for 35 years. I thank God. And when I go around preaching meetings, I tell people, I know why God blesses Cornerstone. Because we've learned to put up with each other. And we're not looking to fight. We're looking to get something done. And I have watched people. I'm going to say something. This is recorded. I'm going to be in trouble. I'm going to say it anyway. There are people in my church that came to my church that irritated me to no end. Have you ever had some people in your life that just get next to you? Man, I've got some of them in my church, brother. And you know the weirdest thing is God just told me to show grace and give them some grace and give them some space and just go ahead and realize that maybe they haven't grown to perfection like I have. Huh? And the stupidest thing happened. Now I love them. Do you know if you'll rub shoulders with somebody long enough, you'll learn to appreciate them? Did you know if you'll get out there in the trenches with somebody, you'll learn to appreciate them? Yes, sir. But just sitting on a pew and just sort of rubbing, just crossing paths every now and then, that love may not grow. But amazingly, the church at Thessalonica, not only did their faith grow, their love for each other grew. That's a pretty good church. That just doesn't happen everywhere. But it's supposed to happen. You know, I'm talking about maybe a greater sign of being filled. Jesus said in John 13, by this shall all men know that ye are my disciples if you have love one to another. And by the way, he's not talking about loving in word. He's talking about loving in action. Love one for another. 1 John 3:14, we know that we have passed from death unto life because we love the brethren. And of course, 1 Corinthians 13 is that great chapter on perfection. And everybody get debates on what that is when that which is perfect is come. But what he's talking about is the mature church that loves one another. A greater sign of your maturity is not whether or not you knock on doors or preach on streets. It's how you love the brethren. And I'm going to tell you something, there's a lot of unlove among the brethren. It's pretty sad too. And so Paul talks about this subject of gifts, and then in chapter 12, verse 31, back to 1 Corinthians chapter 12, in verse 31, he says, but covet earnestly the best gifts, and yet show I unto you a more excellent way. And then we get that chapter on mature love. It's called charity, and if you put it on the wall, put charity. That's what the Bible says. It's charity, but it is mature love. That's what it is. Now, by the way, chapter 13 is not about a husband and a wife. It's about the brethren. Yes, sir. Yes, sir. Amen. I don't know why you'd go to 1 Corinthians 13 to preach a wedding. They do love each other when they're getting married. Give it a few years and then go preach it to them, okay? They don't need it on the night of their wedding. They're doing pretty good. I just thought I'd throw that in there for what it's worth. So chapter 12 is the place of spiritual gifts. Chapter 13 is the preference to spiritual gifts. And chapter 14 is the protocol for spiritual gifts, if you will. And then all of that background really is why Paul gives us all that background, is to help us understand something about the body. I hear that, and Kennedy, the guy that they've got elected now up there with health and all that, he says there's a health crisis.

crisis in America. And he's right. There is a health crisis in America. But I believe there's a health crisis in the churches. I believe that the health crisis in America is due to neglect and abuse. And I have to wonder if the problem in so many churches is not neglect and abuse. Because I'm talking about them churches earlier that I mentioned. I'm talking about churches on life support. I'm talking about churches that are hanging by a thread. And it's scary. Because they're building mosques now in Murfreesboro, Tennessee, while Baptist churches are closing their doors. This is not just happening in Zambia. This is happening in America. You understand what I'm talking about? You've probably been to Detroit or Dearborn or some of those places. This is America. And while Baptist churches are closing their doors, Jehovah's Witnesses are thriving. Something's going wrong. There's a health crisis. Churches on life support. And so the Bible likens us to the body. And it says we're the body of Christ. And I could go to Colossians 1 and Ephesians 3 and show you all these things. You already know it. Let me give you a quick reminder. Take your Bible and turn to 2 Corinthians chapter 5. Let me just show you this real quick. 2 Corinthians chapter 5. In 2 Corinthians chapter 5, verse 19. It says, to wit, that God was in Christ, reconciling the world in himself, not imputing their trespasses unto them, and hath committed unto us the word of reconciliation. Put your finger right there and hold that spot. Do you believe that Jesus Christ was God in the flesh? God was in Christ. Great is the mystery of godliness. God was manifest in the flesh. So Jesus said, he that has seen me has seen the Father. So Jesus was the earthly, physical, visible manifestation of the invisible God. Jesus was the earthly, visible, physical manifestation of the invisible God. Jesus was God in a body. Can I say that? I mean, for 4,000 years, God used priests and judges and prophets and all kinds of people to try to get the job done, and Israel kept rebelling and rebelling and rebelling. They'd get right, and then they'd mess up, and they'd get right. 4,000 years, God said, I think I'll just go down there myself. And he put on a body and came down here. Jesus was God in the flesh. Jesus was God's hands, God's feet, God's heart. Right? Next verse, 2 Corinthians chapter 5, verse 19, or verse 20. Now then, we are ambassadors for Christ, as though God did beseech you. Look at it. By us, we pray you, please get this, in Christ's stead. Jesus went up. He's gone. He's at the right hand of the Father. Now we're here instead of him. We're the body of God. You say, well, no, it's of Christ. You don't tell me the difference? You better be careful. Amen. We're God's hands. We're God's feet. We're his eyes. We're his heart. We're the body of Christ. The church, the body of Christ. And as the body, and I've preached this outline here before, give it to you real quick. As the body of Christ, we are an extension of the presence of God. Literally, we, the church, is an extension of the presence of God. They say it sort of quaintly, they say it sort of flippantly, but they say you may be the only Jesus some people ever see, but it's true. It's true. And you are here. You see, God's decided to get a job done all around this globe, all around the world, and he's only got one vehicle to get there. And you're it. The church is God's only vehicle. It's not American Red Cross. It's not the Masonic Lodge. It's not Civitan. It's not the Lions Club. It's the body of Christ. We're God's only vehicle. And if we break down, the job doesn't get done. As the body, we are an extension of the presence of God, and we are an exhibit of the power of God. The world needs to see in the church people that have the victory,
that we are not in bondage to sin like everybody else. We're not in bondage to alcohol. We're not in bondage to drugs. We're not in bondage to depression. We're not in bondage to the oppressed spirit. We're not in bondage to a Democratic Party or a Republican Party. We're not in bondage to anything or anybody. We are free indeed, according to John chapter 8. And so when you walk out into Russell County, into Lebanon or Cleveland or wherever you spend your time, they need to see in you that somebody has the victory. This is the victory that overcometh the world, even our faith. We are more than conquerors through Him that loved us. Why are we walking around depressed and oppressed? Because gas is $4 a gallon. I can tell you where it's $8 a gallon. Amen. And by the way, I've noticed most of you are able to buy it. You know, it's interesting, Brother Nathan, I had to teach myself this in the last few years. Now, I mean, we support about 180, 190 missionaries, something like that. And we kept taking them on, and I still have them in, and we love missionaries. But man, I've started, instead of trying to get more missionaries, I've been trying to raise the support of the ones we have. Brother Stephen might be bothered for me telling you this, but do y'all realize now, for example, in Zimbabwe, if you got a wife and a few kids, $100,000 just barely going to get you by. I've called four missionaries in Zimbabwe to ask them, what does it take to live there just to get by? And every one of them said a minimum of $100,000. Y'all realize what it costs in America now? And we think foreign country, and especially third world country, we think, well, you know, they can get by on half. And I wonder if we even stop and think about these things. And so, as the body, we are an extension of the presence of God. We're an exhibit of the power of God, and we are an expression of the purpose of God. And the purpose of God is not this world. It's the next. And our purpose is not tied to the White House. Our purpose is not tied to the economy. Did you know our marching orders did not change during COVID? Our marching orders have been the same ever since 2,000 years ago. Amen. So as the body of Christ, listen to me, Spring City Baptist Church, as the body of Christ, you are an extension of the presence of God, an exhibit of the power of God, an expression of the purpose of God. You've got a big job to do. I'm talking about the body, which is what you're a part of. And so as you read through back to 1 Corinthians chapter 12, he talks about these gifts through verse 10. You come to verse 11. Look at 1 Corinthians chapter 12, verse 11. The body is so important. It is so neglected or abused. In verse 11, he says, but all these worketh that one and the selfsame Spirit. Look at it. Dividing to every man severally as he will. See, you are a part of the gifted body of Christ. Every one of you, if you're saved. He says, for as the body, verse 12, for as the body is one and hath many members, and all the members of that one body being many are one body, so also is Christ. Keep reading. For by one Spirit are we all baptized into one body, whether we be bond, whether we be Jew or Gentile, whether we be bond or free, and have been all made to drink in one Spirit. For the body is not one member, but many. So Paul's talking about the body and how the body is put together, and it has different members, arms, legs, eyes, nose, ears, all that kind of stuff. And that as the church is a body and put together as a body, the body provides for the body what the body needs. If it's doing its job. Man, I got a knee that's not doing its job. And the rest of my body's having to work extra. Because one of my knees just ain't doing its job. Y'all understand what I'm saying? I tried to tell my folks, I had a young lady come to me not too long ago. She said, I'm thinking about going to see a therapist. I said, what for? And she told me. I said, well, there's probably at least 30 ladies in this church that could do a better job. Free. I tell you, I'm strong on the local church. I believe God gives you in the local church what you need. Now, there may be a time, one of these missionaries did not mention God's network. Boy, God's got His network. And there's times that God has put
us together with all these different churches,

there's not one member that's any better than any other member or more important necessarily. And it's not the gifts that are important, but it's the body, because the body... Why is it so important that we get this? Because it's not the gift that does the work, it's the body that does the work. The body without the gift ain't going to get anything done, and the gift without the body ain't going to get nothing done. You following me? And so Paul is really hammering down on this thing about the body, a physical body. You know the Bible says in Psalm 139 that we are fearfully and wonderfully made. The body is an amazing thing. I mean, the way we abuse it for it to still go on is amazing. We have abused that. Americans are pathetic. It's sad how we abuse our body. I mean, the human body is a miraculous thing. 30 trillion cells. I read about the DNA, and I read about the human eyeball and how that thing's put together, and I'm saying, wow. And it happened by accident. Are you kidding me? Man, but I want to ask you something. Can you abuse your body? Can you neglect your body? Well, let me ask you this. Can you nurture your body? Can you cherish your body? Well, let's talk about the church as a body. Are you abusing it or nurturing it? Are you neglecting it or cherishing it? What are you doing to make this body stronger, healthier, more vibrant, more productive? What you as a member of this body, what are you doing to help the body? I've done a little reading about various sicknesses, not much. I read about multiple sclerosis, where the central nervous system is damaged and there's a disconnect between the head and the body. And the body sometimes does what it wants to without the head being aware. Did y'all hear me? Don't you love it? Let's just use an illustration. Supper time. Man, you ladies do a great job. Whoever makes those potatoes, round potatoes, every time I come here, somebody makes those. Who made those? You're going home with me, whoever you are. I better be careful. Man, those are good. But don't you love it? It's supper time. All of a sudden, you just walk into the house and you go, huh? And man, a lot of the nose just keeps working, and then all of a sudden the feet say, let's get involved in this. And the feet start moving towards wherever the nose says this is coming from, and then the eyes see it. And then the hands reach. And the mouth opens. Aren't you glad when the body works together? Oh, it's a wonderful thing when the body works together. But in Corinth, the body was malfunctioning, because individuals were following their flesh and not the Holy Spirit. And so, to save a little bit of time, in verses 14, 15, 16, and 17, he again talks about the different members of the body. But then he says this in verse 24. He says, for our comely parts have no need, but God hath, and this is the word I want you to get for just a minute, tempered the body together, having given more abundant honor to that part which lacked, that there should be no schism. The reason it's tempered is to avoid the schism. And I looked up, y'all ever heard of tempered steel? Tempered steel is heat treated to make it less brittle. And it's bendable, but it's still stronger. And heat tempered is what makes it stronger. That's why heat has to come from the pulpit. Because you need some heat tempered action in your life. And what that does, and I studied steel, and if I was smart enough, I'd tell you how that all works. It's a beautiful illustration of what God has done with a local church. And I'll get to that in just a minute. So let me just say this for Spring City, and I know you probably don't need to hear this. Let's accept reality tonight. Some members are always going to be more visible than other members.
Some members are always going to be more visible than others.